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2: 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Listen, I need everyone to put your phones down. Yes, put it down. You're going to live. 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

0: We are Red Eye Radio. He's Eric Carly, and I'm Gary McNamara. But the Democratic Socialists of America, when you see what they wish to do, there were two things, two of the most main points of the Constitution. One was the separation of powers, which is where power cannot accumulate in one area.
1: Right.
0: And so that's why, number one, you've got the legislative branch, the judicial branch, and the executive branch.
1: Right.
0: They want to put the executive branch and the Supreme Court under the judicial branch, under the legislative branch, which would just be the House with no Senate.
1: Yeah.
0: So
1: yeah.
0: What they're saying is all the power in our society should be by popular vote. Which the founding fathers didn't want because keeping the power from accumulating in one area was absolutely critical to them. And the Senate is part of that.
1: Yes.
0: The Senate is part of keeping the legislative branch from having too much power.
1: Right.
0: Because the Bill of Rights is the other core part of it, which just doesn't matter what the popular vote is. Bill of Rights still stays.
1: Right.
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0: Oh,
7: week of strikes. I'm Deborah Valentine, Fox News. The U.S. conducting another successful night of strikes on Iran, now the seventh night in a row. Fox's Kevin Cork has the latest.
8: U.S. forces are pounding the Iranians, cutting off the Iranian port of Bandar Abbas in the process, striking road and rail bridges also. And this is all in an effort to foil Tehran's loose and weakening grip on the Strait of Hormuz. The airstrikes also toppling a large white surveillance tower in Iran's southernmost city of Chabahar. It's on a key trade route for landlocked neighboring Afghanistan. Now, CENTCOM says that structure was part of the IRGC's maritime surveillance network used to track and target commercial vessels transiting the Strait of Hormuz.
7: The U.S. has taken out six bridges and Iranian media reporting over a half dozen casualties. Iran's IRGC says countries hosting U.S. forces should expect corresponding responses if their territory is used for attacks on Iran, according to Tehran's Tasnim News Agency. Americans in several states are affected by poor air quality out of Canada stemming from out-of-control wildfires. Fox's Christina Coleman says President Trump is upset over the situation.
9: Writing on Truth Social, quote, Canada has refused to engage in basic forest management and debris removal, knowing that such refusal will lead to exactly this result. This is willful negligence and becoming a yearly occurrence, costing the United States billions of dollars, which the cost of this pollution dealing with this must be added to the tariffs Canada is currently paying. The president also said he planned to call Canada's prime minister to see what is being done about this big problem.
7: The smoke can pose health risks, particularly for people with underlying heart or lung conditions. 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
11: 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Bill discusses the common concerns that individuals and couples face in the modern retirement. Bill's been serving the retired and soon to be retired for three decades, right here in central Pennsylvania. 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
12: Well, today we're going to talk about the loss of a spouse, specifically what it could mean for your finances. Now, it's not a topic we all race to discuss, but it is important. It is one that you need to spend some time thinking about, and it is very important. Here to help guide us on this discussion is Bill Ilgen Fritz, the president and CEO of IFG Financial. Bill, welcome to the show. Again, like I said, this isn't one of those subjects that we want to talk about, but it is so, so necessary.
13: Yeah, you know, I think that a lot of people don't like to talk about death or losing a spouse. Obviously going to be one of the saddest days of some people's lives. But it is one of those things that I think is really important to talk about. And, you know, I think we're going to just add a lot of clarity to some people who may be dealing with losing somebody with cancer or may have just lost somebody, and maybe they hear some things and maybe we can add some light to what has worked for so many of my clients. And, you know, the bad news, Bruce, is when you work with only seniors and you work with people that are older, you see people get older, you see them decline or get bad news, and then they do pass. And I've been to a lot of funerals, and so I do think that I'm somewhat of an expert on this, and I think I'm going to be able to help shed some light.
12: Yeah, no doubt. And you lost your grandfather. He died of a heart attack at 60. Never drew Social Security. Your grandma was 62, and you saw what she had to go through. So that made an impression on you, what you're doing right now.
13: Yeah, I mean, that's part of the reason that I got in this, and that's part of the reason that I love working with seniors. I did see my grandmother struggle, and I saw her make some mistakes that we're going to talk about today. Yeah. And, you know, and if I do use a name today, it will be a fictitious name. It will not be my actual client's name, but I just want to make sure that people know that. So, but yeah, we do think that's important that we at least can sometimes tells stories a little bit to help shed some light as well.
12: Yeah, it illustrates the situation. So let's start simple. First thing someone should consider doing or avoid doing when they lose a spouse.
13: I think the first thing is to take a pause. Don't rush into big financial moves like selling your house or changing investments. You know, I know sometimes when people pass, you say, I want to get these clothes out of the closet because it's, you know, it got too many memories, or it smells like Harry, or it smells like Mary. And I know for my grandmother, she regretted giving some stuff away of my grandfather's. Sometimes grief can cloud your judgment. Give yourself 6 to 12 months before making major decisions. So I'm dealing with a lady right now, and she's really touched my heart because her husband and her were just such great clients. But one of the things that I think, you know, for her at least, was her husband found out he had cancer. About 6 months later, he passed. The problem is she doesn't have a kid locally. She doesn't drive, and she's kind of stuck. Mm. So we're going to be trying to help. But part of what I guided her with is she hasn't gotten rid of all his stuff and hasn't done some stuff. And the other thing is she's not making any major decisions, at least for 6 months. So he passed in March, and we're going to say, let's figure out how we're going to get you to the next place. Now, she does go to senior centers, and she does have people that will drive her and people from her church. But, you know, she saved a lot of money, and I'd really love to see her in a facility where she's with other seniors. And, you know, she is a very social person. But we both agreed that we were going to take 6 months. It's her decision, but, you know, she had asked me, and, you know, 6 to 12 months is typically what I say for most seniors.
12: So after that time has passed, what are some of the main financial changes that you expect for that surviving spouse?
13: Well, you got to understand, if you're getting two Social Securities, one would go away, so your income's going to drop. Often from the two Social Security checks or pensions to one, you know, sometimes that's an adjustment, meaning, you know, sometimes we see some seniors that get $2,500 of Social Security, the wife gets just as much. And when you lose $30,000 of income, it can be a little bit of a game changer for your budget. Taxes change too. Since you're filing as a single, sometimes that's called the widower's tax. And we try to show as many people that are willing to listen why they may want to pay some taxes today, so their loved one isn't in that harm's way. And you have to get a clear picture of your new budget and your new income. So when people pass, what we try to do is we try to get together with them as quickly as possible. Let's figure out what your real budget is. How much income are you going to need? Do we need to turn on another spigot of income because you just lost a Social Security? For some people, they say, you know, well, we were just banking that. It's not that big of a deal. But for other people, we need to turn on a new bucket of income, our new spigot.
12: Mm. Let's talk a little bit about those survivor benefits with Social Security, because, again, you want to do all this properly. So how do you help somebody understand the changing in Social Security?
13: Yeah, so survivor benefits can help, but they're not automatic. You might get your spouse's benefit if it's higher than yours. So that's what I was just saying. Sometimes some Social Securities are pretty even, but typically one's going to be higher than the other. And sometimes we see the husband's getting $3,500, the wife's getting $1,500. What winds up happening is when the husband passes, the wife loses her $1,500, but gets his $3,500. And, you know, sometimes there's a shortfall. So the right timing matters. You need to know your options before filing because it affects how much you'll get over your lifetime. What we think is important, and, you know, we're now doing a lot of Social Security seminars because we want to help educate people on all the different ways to claim it. But that surviving benefit is so critical for so many people. because, you know, they were used to living on two and now they're living on one. And we want to make sure that they file that properly and get as much as possible.
12: Well, no doubt. Now, Bill, certainly a loss of a spouse can bring unexpected expenses. They come up and you just they feel like they come out of nowhere. How do you help somebody deal with the unexpected expenses?
13: Yeah, well, you got to start by setting aside some cash for emergencies. So we think emergency money is always important. Sometimes that's 6 months of expenses. So don't rush to use insurance payouts or investments unless necessary. Life insurance is income tax-free, estate tax-free, and inheritance tax-free. So we recommend a lot of our senior clients, meaning when we meet them, we want to make sure that they have insurance and that life insurance does play such a crucial part. And for some people, it's just to know that they have this $100,000, $200,000, $500,000 of cash sitting there. And it just gives them so much independence knowing that they don't have to really make big financial decisions immediately because they have a bunch of liquid money there. They also need to focus on immediate needs like funeral costs or urgent bills, but avoid making large payments or investments on impulse. Sometimes we see people that if they still have a mortgage, well, I have to pay my mortgage off immediately. And you really don't. You just need to make another payment. You also want to talk with a professional to make sure each step you take is thoughtful and guided. We get lots of people that come in and want to review with us when they lose a significant other, a husband or a wife, and they want to just make sure that they're taking the right steps. And, you know, people like bouncing stuff off of us just to make sure that they don't make a misstep because they can be costly.
12: Yeah, they really can. Folks, you need to take action, especially as it pertains to losing a loved one. 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The phone number to call, 717-535-8500. 717-535-8500. Have a couple minutes left in this segment, Bill. You know, once somebody's ready to look at their finances, what steps should they consider as they rebuild a retirement plan with just one person?
13: Yeah, well, I think the first thing you got to do is make a simple list of all your new income sources, like pensions, survivor benefits, and any withdrawals from investments. You got to also review all your expenses and build a new budget for just yourself. Everything changes. Your plans need to fit a one-person household now. So part of, remember we talk about that maroon binder all the time, Bruce?
12: Oh, yeah.
13: And people want to know, well, how do I get a maroon binder? Or even what's in the maroon binder? Well, what's in the maroon binder is all the things that you have, meaning your different bank accounts, your different investments, your different insurance products, your life insurance, all those things. And we make it simple for people to know what you got, where it's at, and how much is there. And then who are the beneficiaries? What are the telephone numbers that you need to call? God forbid if there's an emergency. So we put all those kind of things in there to make it simple. Sometimes people say that's way too much information, but when you lose a spouse, and especially if you're not the one that was, meaning if you weren't the one that was really making all the financial decisions, your husband or your wife was more or better at that than you were, and she passed or he passed, you want to make sure you have a plan. And that's what that maroon binder helps those people do, is to know what they got, where it's at, and how much there is. And that's what everybody wants to know.
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12: 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Along with Bill Ilgenfritz, I'm Bruce Steinbrock. Bill and his team, well, they get questions each and every week from you, our great listeners. And we're going to dive into the Safe Money Guidance mailbag and go over some of the top questions coming into the show over the last few weeks. And again, Bill, we really appreciate folks listening. A lot of folks have interacted. They've gotten your book over the years. They've come in. They're, you know, obviously asking more about the route and the GPS systems that you've put in place. And I know you love interacting. And then people maybe come, you know, they've been listening to the show for a while, and then they come to a dinner seminar or a lunch and learn and gain more, and then, you know, want to come in and sit down and talk with you face-to-face about becoming a client. So a lot of listeners over the years.
13: Yeah, I mean, I'm just amazed at how many people say they hear my program either on the TV or radio. And, you know, it's great that people are out there learning and listening and getting knowledge. And once again, it isn't like tomorrow that they're coming in to meet with us, but they do feel like they get to know who you are and as a person. And they sometimes, I don't want to say fall in love, but they like the way that we talk about things. And I think that, you know, you're a big part of that as well, Bruce, but they do like coming in and meeting my staff and just getting to know us better after listening to us for, you know, several weeks.
12: Yeah, that's when they want to know where in the world this clown is that you do this radio show with.
13: Hey, is Bruce going to be there?
12: Yeah.
16: Yep. Yeah. He's going to be there.
12: All right, here we go. First question comes from Sharon in Camp Hill. And Sharon says she just heard the show recently for the first time just a few weeks ago. And she realizes that she doesn't know maybe as much about retirement planning as she thought she did previously. Now, she says, Bill, that she's been contributing to her 401k religiously through work for, you know, the last several decades. And she also has some other savings. But she's wondering what else she might be wanting to think about because she's probably 4 or 5 years from retiring.
13: Retirement planning goes beyond saving. You also want to think about how that money turns into income, how to manage taxes, what your healthcare costs might look like, and how long your money needs to last. So those are some of the things that we would

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1: And he says the big thing he's wondering about right now is Medicare. 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And this is one of those things, Bill, you want to dial in. If you're still working, you still want to, you know, at 65, sign up and get Part A, because obviously that you don't have to pay anything for that. But I know you and your team really have folks dedicated to working with them on Medicare.
2: Yeah, so I mean, we have a whole group that work in helping our clients get Medicare and deciding what is best for them. So, Michael, great timing. Medicare decisions can sneak up quickly if you're not ready. Most people should sign up during the initial enrollment period, which starts 3 months before 65, before your 65th birthday, and runs 7 months total. But if you're still working and you have credible coverage through the employer, you may be able to delay certain parts without a penalty. The key is knowing what you need to enroll in now and what can wait. A quick Medicare review can clear up the confusion and help you avoid late penalties or gaps in coverage. And what you know, I think is amazing that is if you get it wrong, it could be a 10% penalty for the rest of your life. So we think it's way too important. That's why we have Jake and Shayla that run our Medicare department. And what they are, you know, their whole job is to make sure that with the 68 different plans that are available in the state of Pennsylvania, that people know what those plans are and how it works. And once again, if you like a one-stop shop where we can do your retirement, investment, income planning, your Medicare, your legacy planning, and your tax planning, if that is appealing to you at all, we'd love to get together and talk with you, Michael. But once again, we do have a Medicare team that would help you with all those decisions.
1: Yeah. 717-535-8500. Again, you get the team approach at IFG Financial. Someone that can help you with your markets. Someone that can help you with your insurance and on the life side. Someone that can help you with Medicare and those types of decisions. Legacy planning. He's got it all. And that's why Bill and the team have spread out through four locations across greater central PA. 717-535-8500 is the number. Donna in Railroad. We're going down west and a little south of Shrewsbury. Yeah. Donna says, I think this is our first question from Railroad. So thanks for listening, Donna. She says she and her husband have been serious about saving for retirement for a long time, and they're realizing how they need to get serious about planning for it. So they've been listening to the show, and they're going to sign up. I think she indicated they're going to sign up for one of your dinner seminars. But as they're investigating this whole thing, what she wants is are there some basic questions that if, you know, she feels like she knows you, Bill, because she's listened to the show for a while, but she also wants to get maybe that second opinion and find out, you know, are there other people out there that she might want to work with or whatever? But are there certain questions you say, hey, get the answer to these types of questions before you pull the trigger and make a decision on who to work with?
2: Yeah, I think the first one you would want to know is how long have you been a financial professional.
1: So how long have you been a professional, Bill?
2: Yeah. So
1: 30
2: I've been doing this now for 34 years.
1: Yeah, nice.
2: And then what areas of financial services do you personally focus on?
1: All of them.
2: Yes. Well, we work in those five areas, which, you know, we talked about. But I think that, you know, some people talk about investments. So like maybe a Merrill Lynch or one of those types of firms, they talk about how can we outpace the market. They may not talk about income planning. So you've got to know what they personally focus on. How many people do you employ on your team? So some people, they have their one man show or one person show. And that's not necessarily bad, but if that one person can do everything, that's okay. But that's why we have the team approach. We think that, you know, many heads solve a whole lot more problems than just one. Are you a captive?

0: agents are fully independent. Now, that's also very important because, like, captive agent. What is a captive agent? So that's like MetLife or Prudential. Those are typically captive agents, meaning that if you go talk to somebody like that, they're going to sell you MetLife. If you go talk to an Edward Jones, they're going to primarily talk about American funds or Edward Jones bonds. We are fully independent, which means we work for ourselves and our financial clients, and nobody is telling me what we have to sell. Which professional license do you currently hold? Do you have a securities license? Do you have a life and health license? Do you have them? You know, what license do you hold? We think that's important. So do you focus more on accumulation or distribution strategies? Now, that's pretty important. I just was talking about accumulation strategies with the Merrill Lynch or the Smith Barney or those kind of places. But do they talk about distribution strategies? How are you going to take income out? Do you provide a written strategies focused on retirement income? And then how do you evaluate your financial products you recommend? Are you a fiduciary? How are you compensated for the financial products you recommend? So once again, we think that's really important that people understand how they get paid. We don't shy away from that. We talk about it every day. So anything that's safe with that we talk about that is protected money, we are paid directly by the financial institutions we work with, and we're paid out of their money, not yours. So we think that's important that you know that. Now, we are independent, so we are looking for the best products, and we're held to a higher standard. The other thing that I would say is with the growth money, depending on the level of assets, we charge a fee. And that fee can range anywhere from 0.5% to as much as 1.25%. And we're going to disclose that. So we would tell you what the fee is and how that would work and what that would look like if that's the type of planning where we work in those five areas and not just one. We think that makes sense. So that's how we work. But those are some of the questions that I would ask. And we think that that's really important that you ask those questions because yeah. You got to be informed.
1: Absolutely. But I think, again, and that was a great broad overview, Bill, for folks that are listening today. And Donna, thanks for asking that question. And this is what Bill and the team do every day. They retirement income plan with individuals and couples right here in central Pennsylvania. You can reach out 717-535-8500. Man, we don't have time for another question. We're just going to it's my turn to buy, so you get to name the spot. But thanks for joining us on the show again, Bill. Enjoy the rest of your weekend.
0: All right, round the clock diner. Let's go.
1: Woohoo!
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8: News, I'm Paul Stevens. Iran threatening to escalate pressure on the U.S. if strikes continue.
9: According to Reuters, the Iranians ordered the Houthis in Yemen to close the Bab el-Mandab Strait, a critical oil route if the U.S. hits Iran's power infrastructure.
8: Fox's Aisha Hazmi at the White House. Iran accusing the U.S. of hitting civilian targets, something the U.S. is denying. That Canadian wildfire smoke impacting millions across the U.S. Ohio, Republican Senator Bernie Moreno on Fox's The Ingram Angle, targeting the Canadian government.
10: We're going to put sanctions on them. That means holding their assets, making certain that they don't have visas. We're going to put tariffs, as President Trump talked about it, because we have to make certain that the people who are suffering get compensated.
8: The Canadian government, however, pushing back, saying this is partly a climate change issue. America is listening to Fox News.
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5: This is America This Week, the weekly feature magazine from Westwood One. I'm Jeff McKay, and here are the top stories that made news this week.
6: In a primetime speech covered by only some of the major networks, President Trump says American elections are vulnerable to outside meddling. I'm John Stolness in Washington.
20: What's it like downwind from Canada's wildfires?
28: Smoking a cigarette, and we're getting the secondhand smoke.
20: I'm Richard Johnson.
29: The U.S. attacks on Iran are on, and things could get worse.
30: Next week, it gets really bad for them.
29: I'm Joan Jones.
31: Darlene Graham has been sworn in to temporarily fill her brother Lindsey's Senate seat. Sagar Meghani, Washington.
32: Chuck Schumer helped block the $1 trillion defense bill known as the National Defense Authorization Act. I'm Lisa Dwyer.
33: Demonstrators on the streets in Biddeford, Maine, after an ICE agent shot and killed a motorist. I'm Mike Hempen.
5: And whose face will be on the new $1 coin? All ahead on America This Week. You're listening to America This Week. I'm Jeff McKay. President Trump took to the airwaves Thursday night to announce the release of hundreds of pages of the declassified material that he says proves U.S. elections aren't safe and stressed the need for Congress to pass his sweeping election reform bill. John Stolness has the details from Washington.
6: The president claims the documents show China attempted to influence the 2020 presidential election that he lost to Joe Biden.
30: Over a period of years, starting during the 2020 election cycle, the People's Republic of China carried out what is believed to be the largest compromise of election data in history.
6: And pointed to reports that the former Venezuelan government rigged voting machines in their country in order to secure election victories.
30: This intelligence underscores why we must take urgent action to ensure that our own system can never, ever be hacked or compromised like it was in the past.
6: However, critics argue the information China acquired was publicly available and could not be used to manipulate vote results. And numerous audits and investigations have been conducted on the 2020 election, none of which support the president's longstanding claim of fraud. Nevertheless, Trump warned Americans changes are needed.
30: Put together, these disclosures reveal an election system so broken and so vulnerable that no one can possibly defend it.
6: The president once again pushed for his landmark election security measure to become law.
30: Congress must pass the Save America Act. How easy is that to do unless you want to cheat?
6: Democratic Congressman Jim Himes on MS Now says Trump is simply trying to set up a constitutional crisis on election night this November.
34: He was setting the basis for him to turn around at midnight on election day and say, I warned you. I warned you back in July that the Chinese were doing XYZ and the Venezuelans were doing XYZ and all this terrible stuff. It happened tonight. I am deploying federal officers from the Department of Homeland Security to seven states. They will be seizing ballot boxes.
6: Multiple networks chose not to take the president's remarks live, including ABC and NBC. CNN did not air the full speech, while MS Now and CBS aired some of it live. Fox News carried all of it.
30: Fraud like this should mean a revocation of their licenses. They use our public multi-billion dollar in value airways for absolutely no money. They pay nothing.
6: After the speech, Fox News stated they were, quote, not in a position to evaluate the accuracy of the president's statements or claims at this time. John Stolness, Washington.
5: From the upper Midwest to the East Coast, visibility is horrible and trying to breathe even worse. It's all thanks to smoke from hundreds of wildfires burning in Canada. Correspondent Rich Johnson reports air quality in Chicago and New York City has become a serious health concern.
20: The wildfire smoke is something for all the senses to experience.
35: It was smoggy. It smelled like burnt gasoline and burnt plastic.
20: Brooklyn resident Zimri Glanzer was not able to spend much time on her balcony.
35: With my asthma, it was actually so hard to breathe. The air felt really thick.
20: It was the same story all the way west to Chicago, which took tourist Samuel Etienne by surprise.
7: I live down in Miami, so we don't really get that much wildfires happening. And it's a bit overwhelming. I had to run to the store and buy myself a mask and an emergency inhaler, and I was not expecting this.
20: But the first to feel it were the people of Canada, especially Toronto, where it's like
28: the earth smoking a cigarette, and we're getting the secondhand smoke.
20: Toronto Public Health Official Howard Shapiro tells CTV that smoke is carrying a lot of really bad stuff.
28: Those particles are going to contain a whole sort of soup of different chemicals and compounds.
20: Material that can get into your bloodstream, making existing health problems even worse.
8: We always worry about those people that have respiratory or cardiovascular illnesses, so things like asthma, chronic obstructive pulmonary disease.
20: Dr. Daryl Thornton is a critical care and pulmonary physician at the Metro Health System in Cleveland. His comment courtesy of WKYC. With most Canadian fires nowhere near being contained, much less put out, the U.S. National Weather Service has smoky air. Forecasters say it could be around until snow begins to fall in Canada. That's too much for some U.S. lawmakers to bear. Four members of the House have written to Canadian Prime Minister Mark Carney demanding that Canada do more to prevent wildfires. And Ohio Senator Bernie Moreno says he's going to introduce a bill to sanction Canada. And while the Northeast got it first, the Mid-Atlantic from D.C. to North Carolina will feel the effects today as all that smoke moves south. I'm Richard Johnson.
5: President Trump walked back his announced plan Tuesday to have the U.S. toll ships in the Strait of Hormuz, but said unless Iran comes back to the bargaining table, the bombing campaign launched over the weekend will only get worse. Joan Jones reports that the U.S. military reimposed a naval blockade on all Iranian ports as a part of the pressure campaign to get Iran back to the peace talks.
29: The U.S. has restored a naval blockade on Iranian ports, with some estimates saying it's costing Iran more than $400 million per day in lost oil sales. Meantime, a sixth wave of U.S. attacks on Iranian military targets has been underway. Strike aircraft deploying from the USS George H.W. Bush and the USS Abraham Lincoln, which has been at sea for over 200 days without a port of call. Iran claims it has hit targets in Bahrain and Kuwait, also saying it struck an enemy ship and destroyed a number of drones. President Trump telling Fox News that the U.S. is hitting Iran hard tonight and into next week, and then the strategy takes another turn.
9: And then next week it gets really bad for them, because next week comes the power plants, next week comes the bridges. We're going to knock out all their power plants, we're going to knock out all their bridges, unless they get to the table and negotiate.
29: Meantime, the president telling reporters at the White House, rather than charging a fee to transit the Strait of Hormuz, some other world leaders have come up with a different plan.
9: And they said, we'd love to do it a different way. We'd love to invest in the United States with billions and billions of dollars, as opposed to charging a fee. And I like that, actually, because I don't think anybody should be able to charge a fee for the Strait. But we were doing it as a reimbursement. The Gulf states are going to invest a tremendous amount of money into the United States, and that was very satisfactory to me.
29: Now, back to that blockade. President Trump says it will only apply to ships coming to and from Iranian ports or those carrying anything having to do with Iranian cargo. The blockade was announced on Monday morning. It was set to go into effect Tuesday afternoon, according to CENTCOM. For America in the Morning, I'm Joan Jones.
5: A sister takes over for a brother in the Senate, and for Senate Democrats, the NDAA is not okay. When America This Week returns after these messages.
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5: Welcome back to America This Week. I'm Jeff McKay. South Carolina Governor Henry McMaster on Monday appointed Darlene Graham Nordone, the younger sister of Senator Lindsey Graham, who died suddenly over the weekend, to serve the remainder of his term, which ends in January. Washington correspondent Sagar Magani reports the decision came after President Trump floated the idea, one that was solidly supported by the late senator's colleagues in Congress.
19: He loved his family and loved serving this state and our country. He dedicated his life to our country. It is such a privilege to get to finish some of his important work, and I promise to work hard over the next several months to support the president and carry forward the efforts of my brother on behalf of the citizens of South Carolina and the United States.
31: Lindsey Graham's little sister will temporarily fill his Senate seat after his unexpected weekend death.
19: I think this is what Lindsey would have wanted. And I plan to honor him in this way.
31: South Carolina Governor Henry McMaster says he's obligated to pick someone to replace Graham.
21: Today, under the law, it's my duty to an honor to name someone to serve in the place of this irresistible man, this irreplaceable man.
31: And he's named Darlene Graham Nordone.
19: Lindsey has always been there for me.
31: After their parents died at a young age, Lindsey Graham raised his little sister and became her legal guardian. A special election will be held next month to pick a new GOP nominee for the general election, a rare open seat that's ignited a scramble among South Carolina's most ambitious conservatives.
19: Now to Lindsey, I miss you more than I can even put into words, but I'm going to do this. I got it.
31: Sagar Magani, Washington.
5: Senate Democrats followed the lead of Chuck Schumer and defeated a motion to proceed to the $1.15 trillion annual defense authorization bill, legislation that usually enjoys strong bipartisan support, but this year has become snarled in a partisan fight over defense spending levels in protest of the Iran war. Correspondent Lisa Dwyer reports an angry Republican Senator Dan Sullivan of Alaska blasted the Democrats' vote.
22: Historic because this has never happened in American history. This is a very bipartisan bill. I'm on the committee that writes this bill. The Democrats just voted against it, all of them. This bill funds our military at a pay raise for our troops for Alaska, probably the best NDAA we've ever had, which was $2.6 billion in military construction just for our state, 4,000 jobs. to build out that military construction.
0: Senate Democratic leader Chuck Schumer helped block the $1 trillion defense bill known as the National Defense Authorization Act.
1: The NDAA cannot become a permission slip for that recklessness that we see occurring in Iran.
0: Along with other key Democrats who say they cannot support the annual bill as the war with Iran drags into a fifth month.
1: Donald Trump does not get to drag the American people deeper into a war he cannot explain and does not know how to end, and then demand Congress look the other way. Donald Trump and the administration have no authorization, no strategy, no peace, no blank check. Therefore, a day after the president told Congress that his war is back on, I am a no, a strong no. On NDAA.
0: Senate Majority Leader John Thune called the defense package a good bill and implored his colleagues to pass the bill.
3: And we have an obligation here in Congress to ensure that they have everything they need for whatever the mission may be. I know senators on both sides of the aisle take that obligation seriously. As I've said so often before, if you don't get national security right, the rest is just conversation.
0: After the bill failed to advance on a 50-46 vote, Thune switched his vote in a procedural move that will allow the leader to bring it back up for consideration again later. I'm Lisa Dwyer.
5: 3 years after a jury concluded President Trump should pay $5 million in damages to the writer E. Jean Carroll for sexual abuse and defamation, she has now received her payment. Court records show Carroll received $5.62 million. That includes interest. A notice on the docket in Carroll's case against Trump in U.S. District Court in Manhattan indicates that the money was distributed to pay the law firm of Carroll's attorney. Trump had been found liable for sexually abusing Carroll in the Manhattan department store Bergdorf Goodman in the 1990s, then defaming her in 2019 after she went public with her claim about the encounter. President Trump has vehemently denied Carroll's claims and filed numerous appeals in both cases. There were two deadly shootings of immigrants this week by ICE agents, one of those in Maine. Correspondent Mike Hempen reports it happened under questionable circumstances.
4: Did this young man actually try to run over an ICE agent, or was he in danger of running over other people in the street?
6: Demonstrators on the streets in Biddeford, Maine Monday after an ICE agent shot and killed a motorist. Immigrants' rights groups say the man was a 26-year-old native of Colombia. The Department of Homeland Security, which includes ICE, says in a post on X that agents were surveilling an address for a person with an order of removal from the U.S. The department says when ICE tried to stop a vehicle coming from that address, the vehicle attempted to flee the scene and, fearing for public safety, an officer discharged his weapon.
12: I clearly heard the victim say, "I tried to stop." Clearly heard him say that.
6: The Maine Attorney General's office says the ICE agent has been placed on leave. I'm Mike Hempen.
5: The House passed legislation Tuesday to end the nation's biannual practice for changing the clocks. But despite passing by a wide margin, its fate in the Senate is far from certain. Arkansas Republican Senator Tom Cotton is opposed to the Sunshine Protection Act, and Senate Majority Whip John Barrasso called the topic complicated. While winter sunsets for many would happen after 5 p.m., sunrises for large swaths of the nation would happen after 8 a.m. and in some cases after 9 o'clock, meaning millions of children would be going to school in the dark. While President Trump is supporting the change to make daylight savings time permanent, it may not have the votes needed to clear the U.S. Senate. First-hand accounts of a dangerous bison attack, and whose face is going to appear on that new $1 coin when America This Week returns after these messages.
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5: Welcome back to America This Week. I'm Jeff McKay. Both the man who was attacked by a bison at Yellowstone National Park and the person who managed to videotape the grandfather being tossed into the air are speaking out about that scary encounter. Sue Aller has details.
8: A grandfather is recovering after being hurled about 8 feet into the air by a charging bison at Yellowstone National Park. Carl McDaniel, a retiree from Kendall, Washington, was attacked at Bridge Bay Campground while walking with his grandson. Witnesses say the bull had already charged a group of teenagers earlier that evening before McDaniel and his grandson unknowingly crossed its path. Wildlife specialist and filmmaker Casey Anderson told Fox News Digital that McDaniel was actually a good distance away.
9: Yellowstone Park recommends 25 yards to stay away from bison.
8: So what set the bison off? It's mating season, known as the rut, when bulls become especially aggressive and territorial.
9: And those bull bison are hopped up on testosterone. They're 2,000 pounds. They're angry. And if you get close to them, they're going to take it out on you. And that's what happened here.
8: The whole thing was caught on camera by photographer Mike McLeod and has since gone viral. McDaniel suffered multiple broken bones and has since undergone surgery. He's recovering, and according to McLeod, he is very proud of his grandson and thankful the boy wasn't hurt. I'm Sue Aller.
5: A coin featuring President Trump will be available starting this fall. Ed Donahue reports on the new currency being minted to celebrate America's 250th birthday.
20: The Treasury Department says the U.S. Mint has started producing a new $1 coin bearing President Trump's face. The president's face is on one side of the coin, surrounded by the word Liberty and 1776-2026. Over the president's left shoulder are the words, In God We Trust. On X, Treasury Secretary Scott Bessent said the coin is intended to honor the enduring legacy of liberty and a lasting symbol of patriotism. The dollar coin is not made of gold, but has a gold finish. Federal law prohibits the depiction of a living president on U.S. currency, but the Treasury Secretary has the ability to authorize the minting and issuance of coins in some circumstances. Ed Donahue, Washington.
5: Thanks for listening to America This Week. I'm Jeff McKay on the Westwood One Radio Network.
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1: more strikes. I'm Paul Stevens, Fox News. The U.S. conducting another successful night of strikes on Iran, now the seventh night in a row.
13: U.S. forces are pounding the Iranians, cutting off the Iranian port of Bandar Abbas in the process, striking road and rail bridges also. And this is all in an effort to foil Tehran's loose and weakening grip on the Strait of Hormuz. The airstrikes also toppling a large white surveillance tower in Iran's southernmost city of Chabahar. It's on a key trade route for landlocked neighboring Afghanistan. Now, CENTCOM says that structure was part of the IRGC's maritime surveillance network used to track and target commercial vessels transiting the Strait of Hormuz.
1: And that's Fox's Kevin Cork. The U.S. taking out six bridges and Iranian media reporting over a half dozen casualties. Meantime, two outgoing GOP Senate members who recently lost their primary bids now breaking ranks, delivering a sharp rebuke to President Trump following that primetime address Thursday on election security.
14: During a Friday discussion at the Aspen Security Forum in Colorado, both Louisiana's Bill Cassidy and Texas's John Cornyn said the president's remarks missed the point. Senator Cornyn didn't understand the focus on events from 6 years ago.
19: Frankly, as a member of the Senate Intelligence Committee, there wasn't a whole lot new.
14: Senator Cassidy said people are more concerned about other issues.
21: We should be talking about what matters to the people around the kitchen table. And right now they can't afford their health care, their housing, their groceries, or the gasoline.
14: In his Thursday night speech, the president claimed that starting in 2020, China compromised U.S. election data, and that evidence was hidden from him. He's calling for investigations. Kevin Ureski, Fox News.
1: And Senators Cassidy and Cornyn were both unseated in recent primaries. 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
22: Showers today with a high in the upper 80s. Tonight, more showers with a low around 70. Tomorrow, mostly sunny with a slight chance of showers and a high in the mid 80s. Tomorrow night, mostly clear with a low in the low 60s. And Monday, sunny with a high in the mid 80s.
25: Welcome to another edition of Community Focus, a public service program covering issues that affect our community. Here's your host, Diane Gray.
26: Hey, it's Diane Gray, and I want to welcome you to Community Focus. And I'm really glad you joined me this morning because we're going to talk about a really fantastic program for people who are experiencing homelessness. And it's run by Lancaster EMS, which has so many different programs for the residents of Lancaster County. That's going to take a while to cover it all. And that's a good thing that we have Alexa Morales with us this morning from Lancaster EMS. Good morning, Alexa.
27: Good morning, Diane.
26: Well, as far as Refresh Lancaster goes, we're going to talk about that first. And it's something that I noticed in a news article because you were experiencing the possibility that it could be come to an end. The program could come to an end due to a lack of funding. But that has changed. And we'll get into that in a moment. But first, can you tell us what Refresh Lancaster is and how it got its start?
27: Refresh Lancaster is a mobile hygiene unit. It is equipped with two showers and a medical office. And it's not just a shower when you walk in. It's a whole room. There's a sink. There's a bench. We have a shower chair for those who can't stand for the duration of their shower. And then the medical office is equipped with anything you could possibly think of that you might need on a day-to-day basis to help cover wound care, vital signs, anything of that nature.
26: So this is cool. So this is actually a mobile trailer that you can bring from place to place to assist those who are experiencing homelessness and need to freshen up and maybe get a little medical advice. Am I right?
27: Yeah, absolutely.
26: Okay. So earlier this year, which is when I became more aware of Refresh Lancaster, there had been concerns that the program was going to be discontinued. Money wasn't coming in. And can you tell us, though, the good news is it has been saved for at least another year. What happened there? How did that happen?
27: Yeah. So like many other community-based programs, we faced a lot of significant funding challenges. But through the support of our community and donors and just miracles, we were able to secure funding to continue for the next year. We have a great marketing department here. and they were able to put something out, just like a call to our community to, you know, if you can help support us, that would be great. Even just sharing the information helped get it out there, and we were able to secure enough funding to continue into fall of 2027.
26: And this wasn't just a small amount of pocket change you were looking for. You were looking for a substantial amount, about $100,000, am I right?
27: Yeah, that's correct.
26: Okay, so the community and business donors really stepped up, which is a wonderful thing. One of the things I wanted to talk about was, beyond offering hygienic services, what else does Refresh Lancaster offer to those in need?
27: Yeah, so showers might be the reason that they come out to us, but we also help with obtaining health insurance and setting up primary care if they're new to the area or they just haven't been seen by a doctor for a while. We can help them get set up with that. We partner with the street medicine team who also provides primary care to those in need. And we also can help with mental health resources, housing resources, social services, substance use treatment resources, employment assistance, and there's like a bunch of other community programs. So we try to get them connected with CareerLink and tips on how to build a resume and go on from there.
26: This is incredible. So this is, like you said, more than just hygiene and more than medical services, but you're really trying to help lift these people up so that they can get back on their feet again. Now, sometimes we forget that not everybody who is homeless says, this is what I want to do. They're looking for a way out. And it's great that Refresh Lancaster can step in and be a conduit to getting that kind of information across. When it comes to needing services like that, a lot of folks might think, well, something like a Refresh Lancaster mobile hygiene unit would probably be used by single men and women who are experiencing homelessness. But what is the truth of the situation, Alexa?
27: Well, it's much broader than that. We do serve veterans, families with children, although not as often. Mm-hmm. We do see children, individuals living in vehicles. Some are staying with friends, like in garages or what have you, where they may be sheltered but don't have access to a shower. Those transitioning into or out of homelessness, and community members that are facing unexpected hardships, like their water is shut off or they can't access their shower for some reason or another.
26: Okay. What is the reaction of people who get to use the services of Refresh Lancaster, this mobile hygiene unit that is operated by Lancaster EMS? What kind of stories do you hear from these people?
27: Overwhelmingly positive. I try my best to remember everyone's first name so that when I see them again, I can call them out by their name and ask them how they're doing and see what their needs are. And it just makes them feel more welcome to come back. Just something as simple as a warm shower and clean clothes and a welcoming conversation can make a world of difference.
26: And I can imagine if someone is trying to lift themselves out of homelessness or get out of someone's garage or out of their vehicle, often a job is one of the most important steps that they can take, and you can't show up looking all shabby. So it's very it's very convenient that Lancaster EMS has such a great service. Why do you think, Alexa, that it is such an important service that you offer?
27: Most importantly, I think that basic hygiene and being able to shower is a right and not a privilege. Mm-hmm. And being able to provide that to people and having access to clean clothes, it affects your physical health as well as your mental health. And so being able to get there, to get past the barriers of, I don't want to go see my doctor because I haven't showered in this amount of time.
26: Yeah.
27: I can't apply for a job or get an interview because I haven't showered or have clean clothes. And so just being able to give people that boost and to get them to the doctor or get them to feel confident enough to apply for a job or just go about their daily life and not feeling so bad mentally because they're able to just kind of wash the day away. And
26: it gives you a sense of dignity when you feel that you can present yourself in front of other people and they're not going to judge you. So that is a good thing.
27: Absolutely.
26: And do you have a regular number of stops for Refresh Lancaster?
27: Yeah, so currently we are twice a week. We are Tuesday and Thursday afternoons from 1 to 3 at the Lancaster County Food Hub. And we partner with them quite a bit.
26: Mm-hmm.
27: They are one of our biggest supporters, and they have a day center that operates the same hours that we are there, so that the individuals that come to use the mobile hygiene unit can go inside and get out of the weather and get food and something to drink and utilize their services as well.
26: Excellent. We're talking with Alexa Morales. She is with Lancaster EMS, and she is involved with Refresh Lancaster, which is a mobile hygiene unit that offers showers, medical services, and other services that supply information for people experiencing homelessness in Lancaster County. And I was wondering, Alexa, does Lancaster EMS rely only on its own staff to handle the services and cleaning duties of Refresh Lancaster?
27: Generally, yes. We do clean the showers between each person, and we do a deep clean on the inside and out pretty regularly as well. And that is usually myself and one of my partners, who is currently Isaac. So we would go through, sign people up, they would get their shower. After the shower, we go in and clean it down, provide a new towel and washcloth, and clean out anything that was left behind, whether it be trash or their towel mm-hmm. or anything like that, so that it's clean and ready for the next person.
26: Well, this sounds like a labor of love, Alexa, that you put a lot of effort into. How long have you been involved with the Refresh Lancaster program?
27: Refresh Lancaster debuted in November of 2021, but was not able to go out consistently until about January or February of 2022. And I took over in January of 2022. So I didn't start it, but I've basically been there from the beginning and uh-huh. have been running operations from the time that it's been out most frequently.
26: Excellent. Now, we discussed earlier how there had been concerns that the program would have to come to an end because of issues with funding, but luckily the community did step up and was able to provide a substantial amount of money in order to allow Refresh Lancaster to continue operating through next fall, did you say, of 2027?
27: Yes.
26: What can people do in order to help Refresh Lancaster continue to run and operate and provide these services? How can they help?
27: Continued financial support is always great. We rely solely on donations when it comes to things that we can hand out. We do have an Amazon page where you can go on and see what is currently needed. So we have
26: great
27: socks and underwear on there for men and women, and then we have hygiene kits on there. Community partnerships, public awareness are all essential, and funding helps cover operational expenses, maintenance, supplies, fuel needed to get the truck and the trailer where it needs to be.
26: So,
27: we operate a lot on donation.
26: So if you want some more information about how you can assist those in need through Refresh Lancaster, which is operated by Lancaster EMS, go to lemsa.com, lemsa.com, and you will be able to find that information and find out how you can help. Now, we're talking with Alexa Morales, who is involved with the Lancaster EMS. And that just happens to be one of the largest, most unique nonprofit EMS organizations in the state. It's pretty incredible. How many people across how many municipalities do you serve with Lancaster EMS?
27: We serve hundreds of thousands of residents across 21 municipalities throughout Lancaster County. We provide emergency medical services, non-emergency transportation, community paramedicine, outreach programs, and specialized healthcare initiatives all across all these municipalities.
26: Wow. That takes a lot of effort from a lot of people. About how many employees are helping out with Lancaster EMS, if you had to guess?
27: That's a great question. I would say we have a staff around 200.
26: That's impressive. Now, normally, I have to admit, when I think of an EMS service, and it's the kind of thing we associate with emergencies. Someone had a heart attack or a stroke or broke their leg. And that's when you need to call 911 and get an ambulance. But I learned that non-emergency transport is something that keeps you very busy. Can you tell us what exactly is non-emergency transport?
27: Yeah, so LEMSA offers non-emergency transports to get individuals either from the hospital that they were discharged and they're going home, or they're going to a rehabilitation facility, get to dialysis, and other healthcare services that ambulance-level emergency care is not required for. So it's just kind of get them to and from where they need to be medically.
26: Yeah, I didn't even know a service like that existed. I mean, admittedly, it won't be long before I have to get what I call a bionic hip. I have to get a hip replacement surgery. And I'm fortunate in that I do have someone who can take me to the appointment, the surgery appointment, take me home, stay with me for some time. But I always think about those people who may not have anybody, or I have also moved to various cities and towns where I didn't know anybody. And so to know that there is a service like this is really cool. And this is for Lancaster residents, Lancaster County residents, that they can register for non-emergency transport through Lancaster EMS. How can they do that, Alexa?
27: They can contact Lancaster EMS directly through our transportation department. Our staff will review eligibility and scheduling needs and insurance information to determine the appropriate transportation options.
26: Okay, so it's a relatively simple process.
27: Yeah.
26: The Lancaster EMS Community Paramedicine Program has been in existence for about 10 years now. Can you explain the purpose of the Community Paramedicine Program and how it helps patients?
27: So we like to focus big on meeting people where they are. And so we bring healthcare into the home. Our team works with patients who have complex medical or social needs. We help them manage chronic conditions, navigate the healthcare system, connect with resources, and ultimately avoid unnecessarily emergency trips to the hospital.
26: Which helps Lancaster EMS, I would imagine, because that way you are kind of, like you said, using preventative information to help these people. So, you know, it doesn't have to end up in an emergency situation. And that
27: it
26: helps
27: reduces the strain on the ambulance system.
26: Yes, that's what I was trying to say. Very nice. Thank you, Alexa. And I know that Lancaster EMS also has what's called a bridge program. And how does that, as you put it, bring care home? What's the bridge program?
27: So our bridge program, it's a self-pay subscription service offered by Community Paramedicine that provides ongoing care in the home. So members can receive access to our community paramedicine visits to help with wellness checks, medication reviews, chronic disease management, post-hospital follow-ups, healthcare navigation, and connecting and reconnecting with community resources. So we typically operate through health insurances. If they don't have a health insurance that we work with, they can join the bridge program and do self-pay.
26: Okay, wonderful. And can anyone who lives within the jurisdiction of Lancaster EMS sign up for these programs, the non-emergency transport, community paramedicine, or the bridge programs?
27: Each program has specific eligibility requirements.
26: Okay.
27: Our staff can help determine which services may be available based on an individual's needs, where they're located, insurance coverage, and while our 911 ambulances service is limited to our designated service area, our community paramedicine program can serve a much larger geographic area throughout Lancaster County.
26: If you're looking for information on any of this, if you're a Lancaster County resident and maybe need it for yourself or a loved one, LEMSA.com, LEMSA.com is a good place to go for all that information. Now, we've been talking with Alexa Morales, who is with Lancaster EMS and is also heavily involved in the Refresh Lancaster program, which provides a mobile hygiene unit for people experiencing homelessness in the county. But Alexa, tell me, what made you want to get involved as a paramedic? Was it a calling for you? Why are you a paramedic?
27: When I was in high school, we lost a lot of classmates to vehicle accidents or illness or just many different reasons that we lost a lot. I would say in my 4 years of high school, we lost at least 10 people. And so I decided that the only way to kind of stop that was to put myself in between death and the person. And to do that, I had to become an emergency responder. So I went my senior year of high school to CTC and have been in EMS ever since.
26: You make it sound almost easy, but it can't be that easy. I mean, there's a lot that you have to know. So if someone is interested in becoming a part of the Lancaster EMS team or an EMS service in their area, where do you even start?
27: So Lancaster EMS does have an EMT academy. So the first step would be learning about the EMS careers and training opportunities. You have to become an EMT before you can become a paramedic or an advanced EMT.

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1: Describe what those differences are. I assume it's a level of training.
2: Yeah, so the scope of practice is different. EMTs provide essential emergency medical care, including basic life support, and then a paramedic would do advanced life support. So they can give medications, they can do invasive treatments like airway management and start IVs and IOs, which is kind of like an IV, but it's in the bone instead of the vein.
1: Oh.
2: It's basically comparing like a nurse to a doctor.
1: Oh, okay.
2: The nurse has very limited skills compared to what a doctor can do.
1: Right. They can do a lot, but the doctor obviously has gone through more training, et cetera, et cetera. Okay. Mm-hmm. All right. That makes sense to me now. So as we've been discussing, the need for trained EMTs and paramedics is always high. In order to get some financial relief for those who are interested in such a career, are there any tuition reimbursement programs in Pennsylvania that they can employ?
2: Pennsylvania as a whole, I'm not sure, but Lancaster EMS's EMT Academy is paid. We have an earn to learn program. So you would apply for our EMT program, do go through the interview process, and if you get selected, you are a paid employee while you're doing your education to become certified as an EMT.
1: Okay.
2: And then staying in at LEMSA or Lancaster EMS, if you want to go to the paramedic program, Lancaster EMS offers scholarships.
1: Oh, that's very helpful too. So there are a lot of avenues a person can take if being an EMT or a paramedic is something that they feel is just a calling for them and they want to take advantage of various programs to get to that point in their career. That's good news. Excellent. And LEMSA, LEMSA.com, is a great place to find out more if you're looking to start. And we started talking with Alexa Morales from Lancaster EMS earlier during Community Focus about the Refresh Lancaster program, which is a mobile hygiene unit that they take to Lancaster City to help people experiencing homelessness, get cleaned up, get medical advice. And there's also other services that are available. Alexa, could you do me a favor and explain what the inside of the trailer looks like? Because this sounds like basically a traveling bathroom and more.
2: Yeah, we don't have toilets.
1: Okay,
2: but
1: there's
2: we
1: that.
2: Do have it's a large room, honestly, with a pretty decent sized shower in it that you can. I would say the shower is about 3 foot wide and 4.5 to 5 feet long.
1: Oh, that sounds pretty good, yeah.
2: And then there's a sink in there. There's a bench to sit on. We have hooks that you can put your clothing on or hang a jacket up. There is a shower chair for those individuals that have physical limitations that keep them from being able to stand during the duration of their shower.
1: Okay.
2: There's a laundry hamper in there to put your dirty towels in. We supply the clean towels. And both showers are identical. And then there's one more room at the end of the trailer. It's our medical office. And in there, we have all of our medical supplies. It's also where we keep all of our donated items like base layer clothing, hygiene products, and so on.
1: And what other kind of services do you offer to homeless people to help them hopefully get out of their situation and get back into a stable living environment?
2: Yeah, so the biggest thing that I think we offer is unwavering support.
1: I like that.
2: People come to me and they tell me, they come to me with their big wins, their little wins, and I always tell them how proud I am of them, give them a high five. But we also offer resources where you can find a hot meal every day and where you can sit down and work on a resume and places that hire people with a criminal background and places that are hiring now that, you know, are along a bus route and where you can go to find bus passes and just getting there to people that are struggling with substance use and connecting them with people that I know and trust that

0: they would be willing to work with, because trust is a big thing within this community, and you have to kind of put it all on the line for them.
1: Let them
0: know that you are in their corner and that you're not going anywhere, for them to be able to trust your services that you're offering.
1: Is there a little story that you can share that explains why you are so proud to be a part of the Refresh Lancaster program with Lancaster EMS?
0: Yeah, we've had plenty of people get housed and get jobs. I know we do our summer kickoff every year, and I remember the first year that we did it. So our summer kickoff is the first Friday in June. We do haircuts and hot dogs, and I reach out to all the community resources that I think are beneficial, and I get people to come out. Like, I have CareerLink come out. I have Blueprints for Addiction come out. The street medicine team through Penn Medicine come out, Oak Street Health, and different barbers from different barbershops and hairdressers from different salons that all come out, and they donate their time and they share their resources and they offer haircuts. And I just remember that the very first time that we did this, one of our usual patients, like he was a regular for us, what came out, got his hair cut, got his beard shaped up, and was like really excited. He's like, I am going to go to a job interview. And then the next week he came back and he said, I don't need your resources. I just wanted to come tell you that I got that job.
1: Oh, wow.
0: And I'm no longer on the street.
1: That's fantastic. Exactly. That's the kind of story that must keep you going. Like, this is why we need Refresh Lancaster, such an important program, huh?
0: Yeah.
1: We've been talking with Alexa Morales, who just described the Refresh Lancaster mobile hygiene unit to us that is operated through Lancaster EMS. And if this is a program that you're like, yeah, I could see why this is so important. They offer so many different services, everything from the basic hygiene to medical services to new clothing, various information that can be used to help them get a job or do various things that they may not be able to do otherwise. LEMSA.com, LEMSA.com is where you can go for more information and to find out how you can donate to such a valuable program such as Refresh Lancaster. Alexa, I want to say thank you so much for joining me this morning. I really appreciate it.
0: Yeah, it was great talking with you, Diane.
1: And that'll do it for this morning's Community Focus. I'm Diane Gray.
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3: Showers today with a high in the upper 80s. Tonight, more showers with a low around 70. Tomorrow, mostly sunny with a slight chance of showers and a high in the mid 80s. Tomorrow night, mostly clear with a low in the low 60s. And Monday, sunny with a high in the mid 80s.
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4: I'm Deborah Valentine. Another round of attacks on Iran by the U.S. targeting Tehran's infrastructure, including the collapse of a tower at a key Iranian port. Fox's Chandler Painter.
5: One of the U.S. targeted an observation tower in the port of Chabahar that CENTCOM says was being used by the Revolutionary Guard to coordinate attacks on commercial shipping through the Strait of Hormuz.
4: The U.S. Central Command says its seventh night of strikes hit surveillance sites, military logistics infrastructure, underground weapons storage, and maritime capabilities. 120 protests across 37 states today against AI data centers.
6: The conservative-backed grassroots group Human First is behind the nationwide day of protest, targeting what it calls unchecked and unwanted expansion of AI data centers.
4: Fox's Jeff Manasso. The protests will focus on the local impacts, including skyrocketing local power bills, massive water consumption, and more. 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
8: Well, hello and welcome. Welcome to the Red Wagon Estate Planning and Elder Law Show, hosted by me, yours truly, Jeffrey Belomo, where we discuss all things estate planning and elder law, and, well, hey, anything else you want to talk about. Now, today's podcast is a very, very, very special one for me. It is my father. Dad, how you doing?
9: I'm doing great. How about you? Everything good out there in York, Pennsylvania?
8: Everything is doing really well. Everything's great out here. And this has been a long time coming. My team has been requesting this. We've had a lot of our listeners asking if we could do a podcast. I had Deanna on here, as you know, and she's the highest rated podcast that we have, Dad. So that is hard for me, but you and I maybe can top her. So let's see what we can do here.
9: I doubt it. You could try, but I know Deanna, so I don't know. I don't like your chances, but let's try.
8: I agree. So we've been asked by a lot of people about doing this one. I know many of my clients, I see my father every year at our maintenance event, our Red Wagon Club event at John Wright. So many of you do know my dad, but for those of you who are not in the Red Wagon Club and do not attend that event, you probably don't. So this is going to be a great time. But before we get into the podcast, I want to do our typical disclaimer. Please remember that don't take what you hear from this show or any other show for that matter to constitute legal advice. If you are looking for legal advice pertaining to a specific situation, please contact an attorney licensed in the state that you reside in who practices law in the area of law that you are looking for advice in. And then and only then should you take that to constitute legal advice based on your specific situation. This podcast and any other podcast should be used for informational, educational, and entertainment purposes only. Now, on today's podcast, I'm sure we might touch a little bit on estate planning and elder law, but I have a feeling this one's going to be a little more of just a trip down memory lane and more of a personal podcast for my dad and I to have a little bit of fun. So you probably won't get a lot of legal advice today. And if you do, then you probably shouldn't listen. No, I'm kidding. All right. So, Dad, you want to do a little bit of introduction just about kind of who you are and where we come from?
9: Well, I guess we started in Northeast Pennsylvania in the Scranton-Wilkes-Barre area, specifically in Pittston, Pennsylvania, where you kind of grew up, well, a little bit. I was at the time working in Whitehaven, Whitehaven Center. I was the assistant director there, and an opportunity came up. I think at that time you were about 6 or 7 years old, maybe, when an opportunity came for me to be promoted to a director's job. And we moved to Evansburg, Pennsylvania, where we lived for 22 and a half years.
8: Yeah.
9: So you really grew up on the center grounds. Our home was kind of in the corner right off of Route 22.
8: Yeah.
9: We had kind of a lot of ground around us. And we stayed at that facility. I stayed at that facility for many, many years. Really enjoyed being there. I love the people. I love the area. And then I kind of retired. Well, I stopped doing that job and started doing a different one. But I left that job in 2007, actually. So at that time, you were through college, through law school, living in York already. Yeah. Wow. So we were living on the grounds of the facility because my position was a 24-hour, 7 kind of on-duty job. And so to facilitate that, we lived there. What made it really special to me was that you and your sister's ability to adapt to that kind of an environment. I mean, really and truly, we were the only ones besides the folks who lived there who were living on the grounds. So I can remember many a time when people who lived there with us, who had been long-term residents of the facility, would come down to the house, knock on the door, and ask if Jeffrey could come out. Yeah. They didn't want to talk to me necessarily. They wanted Jeff to come out and shag fly balls with them in the field or go bike riding. So I knew pretty early on that you were going to be a pretty empathetic kind of person, which clearly you've turned out to be.
8: Yeah, I'll tell you, I still remember those bike rides going to Costa's for breakfast with Dennis and Chucky is the two primary ones probably that I did most of my bike riding with, I think. And
9: Yeah.
8: Oh, man, some great times. So I get asked this question a lot, and there's probably nobody better to ask it to than you, which is, what was I like as a child?
9: Well, let's say as a child, I I think going to the hospital, there was two things I brought to the hospital with me when I went to see your mother and to meet you. Well, obviously, I was there for the birth, but coming back the next time, I brought you at that time a baseball and a bat and a football. And I think I brought you a tiny guitar because that was one of my great loves. I always loved to play the guitar. I worked with a band. We did a lot of, actually, some of the most fun times that I had as a musician was working in the Poconos at Honeymoon Resorts.
10: Yeah.
9: A lot of great fun. I worked with a couple of guys that were my closest friends, among my closest friends, and we spent many, many a year playing together and then coming back and playing weddings and parties and all kind of events in Northeast Pennsylvania. So moving at that time, that was something that I had to give up, pretty much the band, because it was, you know, 250 miles that we moved from Northeast Pennsylvania to Ebensburg. But as a child, let's say you were spirited.
10: Yeah, spirited. All right.
9: Spirited. I like that word. You were the type of kid that was always into something. I can remember several times walking in the kitchen and you would be sitting on top of the refrigerator. Not sure how you actually got up there, but you were often testing limits. You were the kind of kid who was never sitting still.
10: Yeah.
9: I can remember several times, well, many a time, I think, ending up in the emergency room with you for stitches and for all kind of things that you found yourself in. So the emergency room, we got to know the emergency room staff pretty well at the time.
10: And so there's a couple of things I remember, and I don't know if they're true because I was really young at the time. Did I get pulled aside by children and youth because I was there for so many injuries related to sports that they wanted to know if something was going on?
9: I think that's true, yeah, because I think they separated us after the third or fourth time and wanted to know what was going on. And after they spoke with you, they knew what was going on. They knew that you were just high-spirited and you were always into something.
10: I think I remember this happening. Did I get hit by a baseball bat when I was with all the older kids in the neighborhood and I walked behind somebody who was hitting a ball?
9: Yes.
10: Oh,
9: yes,
10: gosh.
9: That is true. That happened when we were still living in Pittston.
10: Okay.
9: Yeah, and I remember going to the emergency room that night too. But again, it was, you were the guy that was always organizing the event, kind of the social director in the neighborhood.
10: Yeah.
9: And what was really interesting was that the older kids in the neighborhood would come and ask to if you could play with them because you were a fairly good athlete from very early on. So you could hold your own with just about any group of kids. Older kids especially, you were the guy they wanted on their team.
10: That's awesome. I do remember those. Did I ever jump off the top of the refrigerator and yell Superman?
9: I don't think you did. I think you threatened it.
10: Okay.
9: I think I persuaded you that was not a good idea.
10: Okay, good. You know, it's funny, when you're so young, you remember things, but you don't know if you actually remember them correctly or not, you know?
9: Yeah, I think you mentioned that a few times, and I think I suggested that would probably not be in anybody's best interest.
10: Now, the one that I do remember for sure, with no hesitation, is I want to say I was 10 or 11. I was pitching the All-Star game that night.
9: Mm-hmm.
10: I threw my mitt up on the roof by accident. I had the harebrained idea of climbing up on the roof, but instead of using the brick to go up, I used the window.
9: Yes, there was a wood pile outside the garage.
10: Mm-hmm.
9: You hit a ball. I believe it was your you and a friend.
10: Yep.
9: I think you were playing in the yard. You hit a ball up on the roof. You decided that ball was something you really needed at that moment. You climbed up on the wood pile. You went into, you climbed up on the roof, and as you were swinging from the rain gutter, Your foot went through the garage window on the side of the house, and you ended up with, I believe it was 42, but who was counting, stitches. I can remember your mother's call.
10: So can I.
9: to my office, and she, you know, said, "Get home immediately. Jeffrey's bleeding, and we need to get him to an emergency room." And I can remember running down to the house, and we got you to the emergency room. You, when you came into the house, ran right past your mother, didn't want her to see your leg bleeding.
10: And I put Band-Aids on it.
9: You put 3 Band-Aids on it, as I remember. You were pretty sure you could stop the bleeding and you'd be able to pitch that night.
10: Uh-huh.
9: I think the doctor had a different feeling about whether you could pitch that night. Obviously, you didn't pitch that night. We spent that evening, I think it was icing your leg down to stop the swelling. But anyway, you know, that was just another example of Jeffrey being Jeffrey.
10: I can remember where Mom was sitting on the couch talking to you because I came out of the bathroom down the hallway. And I remember her sitting there talking to you, and I thought, "Uh-oh, I'm in trouble now." I'm like, "Oh boy, oh." Yeah.
9: Well, you weren't in trouble at that moment.
10: No.
9: I don't know. Maybe afterwards, I may have counseled you on being a little more careful about climbing wood piles. But I don't think we chastised you at that moment.
10: No, and I don't think that. I mean, I really wanted to pitch that night. I think I was just most upset about the fact that I couldn't pitch the All-Star game that night is pretty much what I remember.
9: That's right. I don't even remember that we got to go to the All-Star game.
10: I don't think we did.
9: No, I don't think so. I think you were kind of...
10: I don't have any memory of that game other than just that I was upset that he said I couldn't pitch, so...
9: Yeah. I do remember you asking the doctor after he inserted 42 stitches in your leg and washed it out the saline water or whatever he did. And I remember his last question was, do you have any questions? And your question was, can I pitch tonight?
10: Yeah, it was a good question.
9: It was a fair question.
10: And I think that the reason that you didn't take me to the game that night was because you were concerned that if we were there, I might try to get on the field.
9: Well, I was afraid that you might bleed out on me, too. I didn't want that. we wanted a little more control that night. Yeah.
10: All right. So let's fast forward a few years. High school. So I know for me, one of my favorite things that I did was the marching band. And
9: oh, boy. Yeah, I loved it.
10: I think it was of yours as well, right?
9: Marching band was clearly my favorite. You were one of the drummers.
10: Yeah.
9: You played those kettle drums?
10: Tenors. I think we called them tenors. Quads, actually. The Dallastown quads. Band calls them tenors, yeah.
9: Okay. You played the quads. We loved it. We went to all the competitions, all the games. It was wonderful. And then I believe some of your friends who were on the football team decided to challenge you that the reason you played the drums was because you'd never make it on the football team. Bad idea to challenge Jeff.
10: That was junior year. That happened at the end of the year. I was standing by my locker when that happened.
9: Yeah. And the next thing we knew, you decided you were going to go out to play football. And I said, I remember saying to you, Jeff, these other guys have been playing football for the same coach for 3 years now. I doubt very seriously that he's going to consider a guy coming out for the first time as a senior to play. And you said, "Oh, well, we'll see." And I can remember that summer, the summer before the season, you were out every morning early, like when the sun was coming up.
10: Mm-hmm.
9: I don't remember if you still had a paper route at that point.
10: I did.
9: Okay. But as I remember it, you did your paper route very early as the sun was not up yet.
10: Yep.
9: And then you were off to the football field where you met friends and you practiced all the positions and you decided you were going to be the wide receiver. And again, I kind of said, Jeff, you know, I don't know. I don't think that's going to work out. The coach and, you know, your friends. And you said, well, we'll see. And sure enough, senior year, you were the starting wide receiver.
10: I won't say the name of the person, which I think you probably remember who it was, but he happened to be a wide receiver, and he was the one who said he didn't consider me a true athlete because I didn't play a real sport. So I asked what position he played, and he said wide receiver.
9: It didn't matter what position he told you. That's the position you wanted.
10: If he was a lineman, I would have bulked up that summer.
9: That's it. But you had a very successful football career.
10: Yeah, it was fun.
9: Career. You had 1 year of football.
10: Yep.
9: And I can remember I was working At that time, I was working in Ebensburg and in Altoona.
10: Yep.
9: I was the director of both facilities at that time. And I can remember talking with staff down in Altoona.
10: Oh, yeah.
9: Because we were going, our team, Central Cambria,
10: yep,
9: was going to be playing their team.
10: Penn Cambria.
9: With Penn Cambria.
10: Yep.
9: In the big game.
10: Yeah.
9: And I can remember several of the staff down there challenging that, you know, you were a, you know, I'm sure you were good. They would say to me, I'm sure he's a good player, but you have to understand this is his first year. So I doubt very seriously he's going to catch anything. And I said, well, I don't know. Maybe there's a coffee we can wager on this. I can remember getting many coffees that season, but especially that night. I think you ran for 3 touchdowns. Yeah, you had a very good night against Penn Cambria.
10: Yeah, it was a lot of fun. I remember them telling you at halftime to take me home.
9: Take him home, and why don't you go with him, is I think what they said to me.
10: Yeah, it was a good first half. It was a lot of fun. So
9: yes, for us, it was a lot of fun. Yes,
10: and I know that you know this, but that was, in hindsight, one of the hardest decisions I ever made, because I loved the band. I loved the competitions. I think, if I recall, I ran flags for them during the competition season that year. I'd play football Friday night. I'd go to the competition Saturday night. I mean,
9: and what was really interesting and that made it very evident that you loved that was that at halftime, you'd come running out of the locker rooms and you'd charge up into the stands and play kettle drums for them while they were doing the pep version for people to cheer. Yeah, you loved it. You loved it.
10: I did. So that was tough. That was tough. And then when we fast forward to college, I made the decision to play football in college, but I did go Division III, so I didn't have to worry about scholarships or anything. And I think in hindsight, that might have turned out to be a pretty good thing.
9: It did turn out to be a good thing, but again, there was an adventure to get to the good thing. You decided, I can remember first you were interviewing at Mercyhurst, mm-hmm. I think it was, and the coach asked, I was with you, Mom and I went with you, and I can remember driving over Route 80, and it was snowing so hard at Mercyhurst, although you loved the program and you loved the school. You kind of felt maybe the snow. In fact, I might have said something about we'll drop you in August and we'll pick you up sometime in December, I think I said.
10: I asked you in the car ride. We were in a lake effect snowstorm heading up.
9: Yeah.
10: It was Erie, right? Wasn't that towards Erie?
9: It was up near Erie, yeah.
10: So I remember saying to you, will this snow and this lake effect snow affect my ability to come home on the weekends? And you said, well, yes, it will.
9: Yeah, probably would. Probably would.
10: And then I said, all right, I think I'm going to Juniata.
9: Well, as I remember, the coach at Mercyhurst asked if he had reviewed your highlight tape, and he saw all of your senior year activities, which was on the highlight tape. And I can remember sitting there in the interview room with you, and the coach asked you, well, how come there's only 1 year on this tape? Weren't you at the games the other years? And you said, yeah, I was at all the games, but you have to watch the halftime show for the first 3 years because you were playing drums.
10: I really didn't think that was too funny, really.
9: No, but then you were off to Juniata where you had, you start your freshman year
10: mm-hmm.
9: with Juniata. And I can remember the first time, I think a week or so after practice started with the Juniata team. We went down to see you and you had, I think it was 3 fractured fingers from the passes that were thrown, I guess a little harder than the high school.
10: And the football was a little bigger, so that changes your finger placement.
9: Yeah, yeah. And then there was the torn meniscus.
10: Yeah.
9: And then there was the dislocated shoulder.
10: Yep.
9: And then there was the ankle sprain. I can remember all these injuries until one afternoon, Mom and I came down and we decided that maybe football was not in your future for the whole 4 years of college.
10: Yep.
9: And I asked you if you could come up with another plan, which you did. You announced that, okay, you won't play football next year, but you decided you'd study abroad.
10: I did.
9: And you went to England
10: yep.
9: for a semester. While you were there, you announced to us that you thought it might be good if you worked in Washington as an intern in the White House.
10: Yeah.
9: I can remember saying to you, Jeff, you know, I don't think they give those White House internships out too easily. And you said, well, I'm going to go to the interview. And the next thing we knew, you were interning at the White House. And then you were interning at the National Drug Intelligence Center.
10: Yeah, first intern in the history of the... that one I remember, Dad. I think, if I'm not wrong, you received a letter that I got accepted to the White House, and you read it to me. Right. And then while I was in D.C., I walked into our congressman. I think it was Congressman Murtha's office, if I'm not wrong. And I met the... Probably was. And I met the chief of staff and I told him I wanted to be an intern at NDIC. And he said, well, there's never been an intern in the history because of the clearances.
9: Right.
10: And I said, I have a clearance through the White House and my office is, you know, we go to the West Wing all the time and I have a blue pass and they looked into it. And lo and behold, they didn't have to spend all the money getting me a clearance because I already had it. And voila, I ended up being an intern. Yeah. So
9: right,
10: that worked out well. And then, let's see, my senior year then, I went back to D.C. for a short stint over 2 weeks between Christmas and the last semester. I remember receiving a letter that I got admitted to law school. And I remember saying to you, Dad, I've already gotten into the other schools. The school that you're about to read the letter was a school that I expected to get into. And I might have taken a little bit of poetic license with this, but I think you might have told me to shut up and listen.
9: I may have suggested that you at least don't talk through this until we get read the letter.
10: So you don't think that you would have told me to shut up? Probably not. But
9: probably not.
10: But it sounds better. And then you read the letter, and I've never discussed this on the podcast, but I did receive a full scholarship to law school, and
9: yeah,
10: I remember saying to you, I don't know what to do.
9: Yeah. And I think I said something about, are you crazy? Or maybe you bumped your head too when you were on the football team. I don't remember.
10: Yeah, it was something like that.
9: Something like that. Something clever, I'm sure.
10: Yeah. Now, this is another story I tell, and I really think this was true. I had I won't mention a name, but I had a professor at college who was my mentor, I don't know what word they used. I don't remember, but I went to see him and I told him about it. And he told me that I should go to the tier one school, the tier one law school that I got into, and not to Widener where I got the full scholarship.
9: Right.
10: So I called you and explained that I was very torn. I explained what he had said. And if I recall correctly, you said to me, I want you to do me a favor. I want you to go back to the professor and mm-hmm. ask him what law school he graduated from.
9: Right.
10: And ask what experiences he can shed and give you based on his law school experience. So me being the naive college student that I was, I went marching on down the hallway to his room and I said, Professor, I almost said it. Just curious, what law school did you go to? To which he replied, he did not go to law school. And at that moment, I knew exactly why you had me go down the hallway and ask him what law school he went to.
9: You always have to check your sources. That's so important. You know, I learned that in my career. You got to know who's talking to you.
10: Yeah, and you were right.
9: Because everybody has advice, but not everybody has good advice. I don't know that that's good advice to not go to the tier one. At the moment, the circumstances were such that seemed to be the best alternative at that moment for you.
10: Yeah, I agree. And
9: it turned out to be a good, after all. I mean, you got to be the editor of the Law Review.
10: Mm-hmm. Yeah, it was.
9: It was a very, very good experience.
10: A great experience. And what I didn't understand, and this was probably just because I was young and naive, is that for a professor in a program, it's probably better to have somebody go to a tier one school for them, for notoriety, and to be able to tout that you had somebody go to a higher school. And I got into some pretty good schools. So
9: yeah, you did.
10: I didn't realize that. In hindsight, it now I realize what the angle was. And I'm sure he had my best interest at heart. But
9: listen, I'm sure his motivations were pure. But I mean, I knew you pretty well too at that point. So
10: yeah,
9: I thought, you know, that you needed to at least consider
10: yeah
9: the full ride.
10: Well, let's go back. I jumped here a little bit, but I'd be remiss if I didn't at least get to talk to you about England and me studying abroad. Specifically, the conversation that I remember was calling you and mom, announcing that I was studying abroad and that I was going to Europe to backpack with my friends.
9: That's right. That's right. You called one afternoon from Juniata. Or no, yeah, you were in Juniata. You were still on the football team at that point. You called and you said you wanted to talk to both of us. So could we put mom on speaker? And I said, well, of course. Mom was on speaker and you announced to us that you were going to leave home 6 weeks before the semester started and you were going to backpack with several of your friends across Europe. You were going to stay in youth hostels. You were going to sleep in railroad stations. You were going to see Europe as it really was.
10: Yep.
9: And I remember hanging the phone up and your mother said to me, well, I guess we're going to Europe. At which point we called you back and said, you know, it's a coincidence, but we were planning to go to Europe anyway. So maybe if you come with us, instead of that backpacking thing, you can stay in hotels and you can eat food like with us at restaurants and we'll come and help you get settled. And you agreed very readily that you'd prefer to sleep in a bed.
10: I always liked comforts, didn't I?
9: Yes, you did. Yes, you did. You agreed you'd come with us. And I remember dropping you at your college. And one of the things that we bought you for your college was a European railway pass, which meant that you could travel all over Europe throughout your time in England. And I can remember getting calls every weekend from you. I'm at the University of Dublin. I'm at the University of Madrid. You were all over Europe on your Europe rail pass.
10: Now, did you worry about me back then? I mean,
9: so you got to backpack across Europe anyway.
10: I did. Well, not. I mean, we were just going for short weekend stints. And we had, at that point, we were able to stay at our friends' colleges. And time is up. So unfortunately, we're going to end the podcast here today. And I want to thank my dad for being with us. That was one of the best podcasts that I've ever had the opportunity to do. And because we only got to the college years and law school years, we will definitely be doing a second podcast with my dad. So please, please, please stay tuned. We will be doing a second podcast in the future to pick up where we left off on this one. I want to thank all my listeners for being with us on the Red Wagon Estate Planning and Elder Law Show, hosted by me, yours truly, Jeffrey Bellomo, where we discuss all things estate planning and elder law. And well, hey, anything else you want to talk about. Until next time, we'll see you real soon.
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4: Striking key targets. I'm Deborah Valentine, Fox News. CENTCOM announcing the U.S. military has carried out attacks on Iran for the seventh straight day. Fox's Chanley Painter reports.
5: The Trump administration denying Iran's claims that the U.S. is striking civilian infrastructure inside Iran. A White House spokesperson telling Fox that, quote, the United States military has carried out strikes exclusively on military targets, including military logistics infrastructure. One of the U.S. targets, an observation tower in the port of Chabahar that CENTCOM says was being used by the Revolutionary Guard to coordinate attacks on commercial shipping through the Strait of Hormuz. Meantime, Reuters reports that Iran has ordered the Houthis in Yemen to close the Bab al-Mandab Strait, another critical oil route, if the U.S. hits Iran's power infrastructure.
4: Kuwait said today it intercepted Iranian missiles and drones and that a water desalination plant was struck. Iraq said it shot down attack drones over the city of Erbil. DHS Secretary Mark Wayne Mullen announcing the Trump administration will be issuing so-called enhancements for voting machines in all states. It's part of their effort to help keep American elections secure. He tells reporters this is a vital issue for President Trump and vows DHS will go after anyone trying to cast ballots illegally in U.S. elections.
11: Illegal voter registration and illegal voting both carry penalties up to 5 years in prison and up to $250,000 in fines. We will pursue maximum pressure on this.
4: It comes after President Trump gave a primetime address Thursday in which he called for Congress to pass more restrictive voting laws. Democrats and voting rights groups have argued the president's comments are undermining Americans' faith in elections. 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
4: President Trump is threatening Canada with new tariffs because of thick smoke from wildfires blanketing much of the U.S. Fox's Jared Halpern has more from the White House.
17: Hazy skies and the smell of smoke lingered all day Friday in D.C., and President Trump says he's holding Canada responsible for not properly maintaining their forest. Smoke from Canadian wildfires has put millions of Americans in poor air quality warnings. In a social media post, the president says the U.S. is being invaded by filthy, polluted, and unhealthy air. President Trump says it's willful negligence on the part of Canada, threatening billions of dollars will be added to tariffs Canada is currently paying. At the White House, Jared Halpern, Fox News.
4: Flood relief efforts are underway in Texas as its hill country experienced historic flooding this week. Fox's Brandi Campbell is in Kerrville, a highly impacted town.
18: Texas Governor Greg Abbott announced two lives were lost and hundreds were rescued as everything unfolded. Now that storms have exited the area, those that were impacted began cleaning up. On Friday, Abbott signed a major disaster declaration requesting federal help with response and recovery efforts, sharing this update.
19: Altogether, the state has already provided more than 2,700 personnel, more than 1,500 vehicles, more than 90 boats, more than 20 aircraft, as well as many other assets and resources.
18: There are rivers like the Nueces River, which is over 2 hours south of us, that's forecasted to hit major flood stage going into next week. For now, in Kerrville, Texas, I'm Brandi Campbell, Fox Weather.
4: A deadly landslide in China's city of Chongqing. At least 8 people are dead and 34 others are missing. Rescue efforts continue after massive amounts of rocks and soil washed down a slope burying at least 8 residential buildings. I'm Deborah Valentine. This is Fox News.
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3: Showers today with a high in the upper 80s. Tonight, more showers with a low around 70. Tomorrow, mostly sunny with a slight chance of showers and a high in the mid-80s. Tomorrow night, mostly clear with a low in the low 60s. And Monday, sunny with a high in the mid-80s.
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0: They don't have the anthracnose disease that native dogwoods get. And so they're the Stella hybrids. You can get them. You have to search a little bit from one garden center to the other, a full-service garden center, to find the varieties. But they are absolutely wonderful because they don't have anthracnose disease and they don't have borers. And so the other is crabapple. Crabapple is another great trees. We're going into a break now, and we'll continue talking about some of these wonderful trees you can plant.
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10: Hostilities. I'm Paul Stevens, Fox News. U.S. Central Command announcing the U.S. has carried out more attacks on Iran for day number 7.
11: The U.S. has hit roads and bridges around Bandar Abbas, a strategic port city near the Strait of Hormuz. Their aim is to isolate the IRGC from resupplying. CENTCOM touted the destruction of one observation tower in particular, which they say significantly weakens the IRGC's ability to coordinate attacks on ships. The U.S. is denying Iran's claim that it's hitting civilian infrastructure, arguing it's been striking military targets with one goal in mind. On the other hand, the U.S. says Iran has been the bad actor, carrying out these attacks on civilian ships and damaging a water desalination plant in Kuwait. Iran is refusing to back down, carrying out retaliatory attacks on U.S. targets in the Gulf region.
10: And that's Fox's Madeline Rivera in D.C. Showers expected to clear up some lingering Canadian wildfire smoke in the Mid-Atlantic region this weekend.
12: Earlier in the week, we saw most of the really heavy smoke around Chicago, Detroit, up into Milwaukee. As of this morning, that is pushed to the east. Pittsburgh, an area where you're seeing really intense smoke, and actually most of that smoke now in Pennsylvania, West Virginia, those were the highest numbers on the board. Those are significantly lower than they were a couple of days ago, back across Wisconsin, back across Minnesota. But that smoke's going to continue to move into New England. So if you're in front of this rain, expect the smoke to get worse through the day until the rain ultimately does clear it up. Then a true cold front back behind that. So more in the evening hours. That could bring some severe weather, but it's going to bring some heavy rain, and that will finally knock some of this smoke out of the air. That could be severe, isolated risk of tornadoes.
10: And that is Fox Weather's Adam Klotz. At least 8 people killed, more than 60 hurt in Russia by overnight Ukrainian drone strikes. Kyiv's forces continuing their campaign against energy infrastructure and military targeting inside Russia. 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
10: Democrats in Maine still looking for a new nominee to the U.S. Senate after controversial candidate Graham Plattner had to pull out of the race.
13: The race to replace Graham Plattner as Maine's Democratic Senate nominee is off to a precarious start. 8 of the 12 candidates vying to replace Plattner debated for the first time Thursday night. 4 Democrats, who won at least 20% of the vote in June's primary, debated first, followed by 4 longer-shot candidates. After, the New York Times declared, quote, Maine Democrats don't exactly have a deep bench, noting halting answers, convoluted responses, and stilted deliveries. Plattner's popularity looms large over the race. He won the June Democratic primary in a landslide, but was forced to quit after being accused of rape, which he denies.
10: And that's Fox's Brian Yenis in New York. Maine has until a week from this Monday, July the 27th, to find a new candidate to fill Plattner's spot on that U.S. Senate ballot. President Trump wants the late Senator Lindsey Graham's sister to run for a full Senate term.
14: President Trump is offering his complete and total endorsement to Senator Darlene Graham, the sister of South Carolina Republican Lindsey Graham, if she chooses to run for her late brother's Senate seat. That term expires the end of this year, and a Republican primary is set for next month to replace Lindsey Graham on the ballot. The president says Darlene Graham is a spectacular person and a true American patriot, and says he's asked her to run in the special primary for the good of the nation. Darlene Graham was sworn in this week as senator to serve out the rest of Lindsey Graham's term. At the White House, Jared Halpern, Fox News.
10: And at the World Cup later today, France and England for the third place match, 5 o'clock Eastern at the Miami Stadium. And then tomorrow, Sunday, the big World Cup final, Argentina and Spain at the New York, New Jersey Stadium in the Jersey Meadowlands. I'm Paul Stevens. This is Fox News.
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15: Showers today with a high in the upper 80s. Tonight, more showers with a low around 70. Tomorrow, mostly sunny with a slight chance of showers and a high in the mid 80s. Tomorrow night, mostly clear with a low in the low 60s. And Monday, sunny with a high in the mid 80s.
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17: Welcome to the show. I hope you're enjoying summer so far. We've got a great show coming up for you today. In just a minute, you're going to hear from Ian Ebersole. He is the general manager of the brand new Bass Pro Shop store opening up in Loveland, Colorado. It's a store you'll definitely want to visit, especially on July 22nd when they had their grand opening and a very special evening of conservation. We're also going to talk to Steven Ziegler. He wears two hats. Number one, he's the owner of DeLong Lures. And if DeLong sounds familiar, that's because he's the gentleman who invented the plastic worm. That's right, the plastic worm that set off a whole new trend for bass anglers all over the world. DeLong Lures makes a whole lot more than plastic worms now, and Stephen will tell you more about that. He is also an investigative journalist, and he writes a lot for Rack Junkies, a page I would seriously recommend following on Facebook. Lately, he has been posting about non-government agencies, nonprofits that are raking in monies from federal and state governments and not doing a whole lot in the process when it comes to a return on our taxpayer dollar investment for fishing, hunting, and conservation. If you're in the mood to get riled up, you'll definitely want to hear what Stephen has to say about this and about the Wildlife Management Institute, which definitely blew some money on an event in Detroit, Michigan, designed to recruit hunters, and they had very little to show for their efforts, except for some serious money kept by their own staffers. Our final guest of the day, that would be Johnny Candle, that erstwhile guide and walleye tournament pro out of Devil's Lake, North Dakota. He's going to be sharing an on-the-water report covering not only walleye, but white bass too, a species that doesn't get a whole lot of attention, but are a lot of fun to catch. We'll wrap things up with some good news and bad news for charter boat operators and lodges in Southeast Alaska, where limits have been raised for non-resident anglers when it comes to taking home king salmon, but the bad news is the salmon, they don't seem to be on the bite much so far this summer in that area. Before we get into all that though, let's meet our first guest of the day. Next up, we are taking you to Loveland, Colorado. Something very special is happening there July 22nd. It's the grand opening of a brand new Bass Pro Shops, and it's kicking off with an evening of conservation. With us here to tell you more about it is the general manager of this brand new store. That would be Ian Ebersole. Ian, welcome to the show.
18: Hey, John, thanks for having me. I appreciate you.
17: So let's run through this evening of conservation and the grand opening. Things kick off at 5 p.m. on Wednesday the 22nd. Where is the store in Loveland?
18: Yep, we're located right off of I-25 and Crossroads in northern Colorado, about 45 minutes to an hour away from the Wyoming border.
17: And I know you're very close to one of our affiliate stations, 1310 KFKA out of Greeley, Colorado. Place I grew up fishing. Glenmere Pond is where I made my first cast as a kid, catching little bluegill and sunfish and catfish. And I'm guessing that little pond's still there, but we'll save that for another time. The ribbon cuttings is 6 p.m. on the 22nd. Then this evening of conservation happens, and I understand that sales from this evening, 15% of all sales, and there's going to be a lot of sales going on, go towards local conservation efforts. What are some of these local conservation programs?
18: Yeah, so we've got our national conservation partners that will be donating 15% from most of our merchandise sales too. We've got Ducks Unlimited, National Wild Turkey Federation, Pheasants Forever, Pope and Young, Rocky Mountain Elk Foundation, Project Healing Waters, just to name a few.
17: Now, Colorado is well known as a trout fishing destination. I lived there for a couple of years, cut my teeth catching trout on the Poudre River, not too far from Loveland and Fort Collins. But you've got some significant bass pros coming to help you open things up. And there is definitely some very good bass fishing to be found in Colorado. One of those bass pros is Roland Martin, isn't it?
18: That's right. We've got an outstanding lineup for our night of conservation. Roland Martin will be here. We'll also have Jimmy Houston here, Edwin Evers, Nate Zielinski, who is a local favorite, also one of our national team members, and Kevin Van Dam.
17: Kevin Van Dam, the GOAT when it comes to tournament bass fishing. On the hunting side, you've got a great father-daughter team, don't you?
18: That's right. We've got Jim and Eva Shockey that'll be here for conservation night, signing autographs as well.
17: But wait, as they say, there's more. I understand the Denver Broncos cheerleaders and Miles, the mascot, are going to be putting in an appearance too.
18: That's correct. We will have the Denver Broncos cheerleaders here. We will have Miles, and we'll also have the three championship trophies here at the store. And we will have a special surprise for our guests. We will have an alumni member of the Denver Broncos here.
17: Very cool. Now, Colorado is known, like we mentioned, for trout fishing, especially fly fishing, and it just so happens you're going to have some members from the USA fly fishing team there. They're going to be not only doing fly casting demonstrations, but they're going to be giving some lessons as well?
18: That's correct. We've got a really cool feature on our building. Out front, we've got a cast pond. And so that cast pond is set up for our customers. We'll have the USA fly fishing team here doing demos, but also doing lessons at that cast pond.
17: Oh, that sounds amazing. Let's talk about some of the highlights of the store. Now, a lot of Bass Pro Shops have an aquarium, and I understand you have that, but you've got more than that. You've got a trout stream, too.
18: We do. So every one of our locations is very unique. And so what we've done with our Loveland location, we've got a 12,000-gallon aquarium, our main aquarium. And then coming off of that, we've got a 3,000-gallon trout stream in addition to a 1,000-gallon turtle pond. So we've got a really cool, unique water feature right inside the store in our main aisle. You'll see it when you walk into our beautiful building.
17: And it goes without saying, there's going to be a lot of taxidermy there. There's going to be everything you need in terms of hunting gear, fishing gear, boating. If you're in the market for a boat, not just a bass boat, but all sorts of different boats, ranging from power boats to kayaks and canoes, that's all there. And all the outdoors apparel you could possibly want, camping gear and outdoors cooking gear too. What am I missing?
18: Gosh, you know, when you walk through our building, our goal with our stores is to help people fall in love with the outdoors, right? And that's our mission statement, to help people enjoy, love, and conserve the great outdoors. And so when you walk through our facility, it's a 130,000 square foot building, absolutely gorgeous, meticulous design. We have got panoramic murals all through the store depicting our different areas of Colorado that Coloradans love the most. And so we've got that all throughout the store to enjoy. We've got multiple nature scenes set up that are interactive that you can walk into, tent displays, and we've got trees throughout the store. And we also have a really cool feature that this will be a first for our Colorado stores. We've got an electronic archery range. And so this is going to be a 40-yard range, 5 lanes wide, with an electronic display on the back. And so when you're in that range and you take your shot, we've got an electronic video playing on the target wall that will interact with your shot. The only one in Colorado, absolutely phenomenal. So our customers will love it.
17: Now, is this meant for customers that are trying out bows so they can see if this is going to be the right bow for them that they take to the field?
18: That's right. And so when you come into our store, we've got a great selection of bows to choose from. Once you pick out the bow you like, we'll take you into that archery range with one of our technicians and master bow techs, and we'll get you set up in there. You can take some shots and play around with that video display screen.
17: I absolutely love this. One other thing we should mention is that during this grand opening week from Thursday the 23rd through Saturday, you have got door prices for the first 200 guests every morning. Let's run through what those are starting with Thursday morning.
18: We do, yeah. So Thursday, July 23rd, our first 200 customers will get a Yeti Yonder water bottle. And so that'll be Thursday, July 23rd at 9 a.m., first 200. On Friday, July 24th at 9 a.m., the first 200 customers will get a Bass Pro trucker hat. And then finally on Saturday, July 25th, starting at 9 a.m., the first 200 customers will get a bag of Johnny Morris Signature Steak Strips.
17: Steak Strips. Johnny Morris, the founder of Bass Pro Shops, all started in Springfield, Missouri, and now Bass Pro Shops, you're finding them all over North America. If you haven't been to a Bass Pro Shops before, definitely go to one near you. And if you're anywhere near Loveland, Colorado, make it a point to attend the Evening of Conservation on Wednesday, July 22nd. It all kicks off with the ribbon cutting at 6 p.m., lots of celebrities, and there's lots of sales and money going to very good causes there as well. Ian, I wish you a very successful opening. I have no doubt it will be, and thanks for sharing this with us today on America Outdoors Radio.
18: Thanks, sir. I appreciate you, John. Take care.
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20: Next up, we've got Stephen Ziegler on the line. Now, as you're going to hear later in the show, he is quite the social media and journalistic detective, but he's also the owner of DeLong Lures. And with ICAST happening in Florida, I thought this would be a great time to talk about fishing lures. Stephen, welcome to the show.
23: Thanks for having me.
20: So tell me about DeLong Lures, and let's start off with the name. It is a storied name, to say the least, especially if you're a bass angler.
23: That's right. You know, David DeLong was in 1946 here in Akron, Ohio. He actually invented the rubber worm. I still have the original prototype from the first ever rubber worm mold at my shop right now. You know, if anybody's heard of, obviously, cream lures, those are right. Pretty popular, too. David DeLong and Nick Cream were actually neighbors right over by Portage Lakes. I mean, just about 3 miles from where my shop is today. And, you know, we grew up using these for bass. I would use my twin tail or the 6-inch weedless worm. We'd take those out all the time. And it was one of the craziest things where I've been in the outdoor industry, you know, more on the hunting side, but we were kind of looking for something else about 4 years ago to go along with that. And we found that DeLong Lures was up for sale. One thing led to another, and then I ended up owning this historic company that I loved using as a kid.
20: So Cream Lures, I am dating myself. I've looked at your Facebook profile picture. You're a lot younger than I am, but I started bass fishing in the mid-70s, and I specifically remember using Cream plastic worms. So that's way back in the day. What other lures do you manufacture and sell at DeLong Lures?
23: So we do basically everything. We make everything from tiny little panfish baits. We have like a kids pack to, you know, obviously the bass baits. I got a 16-inch snake. Actually, you're down in Florida. I just got back from fishing the Everglades. All the tournament guys down there use that 16-inch snake because it holds up so well, you know, in those canals and everything. We caught some just absolute monster bass down there. And it goes all the way up to catching, you know, we have giant musky baits. So for the more northern guys, catch pike, you know, musky, spinner baits. We have bucktails or big soft plastics. It's mostly soft plastics that we have, and we make them all right here in America.
20: So here's another question for you. DeLong, Cream, old school lure companies. And there's some old school lure companies like Arbogast, for example, that got picked up by Pradco. And Pradco sells a number of these old school lure company baits. Now, are you doing the same thing or are your baits your own baits and you just have the name DeLong Lures?
23: So we have all of DeLong, the original, I have all the molds. Like when we bought the business, we bought all the molds along with it, the name, we bought everything. In fact, it even came with all the historical stuff. I have catalogs from every decade going back to the 40s. Like I said earlier, I have the original prototype for the rubber worm, which by the way was segmented. It wasn't even like a straight rubber worm.
20: Cool.
23: Yeah, it's really interesting. So yeah, we have all the original molds and, you know, we do all of our own stuff. We develop new things too. You know, like we have like this thing called a squirm. It's like six legs and it's similar to the new, you know, the new, like, they're not dice baits, well, dice baits maybe, you know, it's real trendy in the bass world right now.
20: Okay, very interesting.

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1: Because there's anybody in this area, I know you're nationwide, but you know, if anybody in the Akron area, when kids come in, I let them make their own baits. 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And that's one of the best things about owning DeLong Lures, is watching kids catch their first bass on a bait that they made themselves with their parents. I just love that.
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2: All right. 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If you're into bass fishing, musky fishing, other types of fishing, check out DeLongLures.com. Whether you're after the classic plastic worms that were developed by Mr. DeLong, or after something new and novel like a 16-inch snake to get some really big bass, DeLongLures.com is the place to go. You'll also find them in select bait shops and tackle shops all over the nation. Stephen, thanks so much for sharing this with us. I appreciate it and look forward to talking to you about some journalism you've been doing.
1: Yes, thanks for having me on. I really appreciate it.
2: Turning to hunting, the Pope and Young Club, which is North America's leading voice and supporter of bow hunting, is sounding the alarm about a proposal that would change bow hunting regulations in the state of Alaska. The Alaska Board of Game is currently considering two critical proposals that would fundamentally alter the landscape of restricted archery hunts in the last frontier. Pope and Young, along with the Professional Bow Hunter Society, strongly opposes these changes. Here's what they are. Proposal number two would legalize verifiers, clarifiers, and non-electronic scopes for archery-only hunts, substantially expanding the definition of legal equipment permitted during Alaska's restricted archery hunts. Proposal number three goes a step further, authorizing electronic scopes and electronic sights that would legalize electronic range-finding bow sights in Alaska's archery-only hunts. Pope and Young Club is urging hunters both in Alaska and outside of Alaska who hunt there to contact the Board of Game and make it known that they don't want these changes. Proposal 2 and 3 makes hunting easier, increases harvest rates, and that in turn will reduce hunter opportunity. Stick around, we've got more of Stephen Ziegler coming your way.

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0: You're back in with America Outdoors Radio. Our next stop is Ohio. That's where you're going to find Steven Ziegler. He's a freelance writer. He's a media influencer, and he writes a lot on Facebook. Especially look for his stuff on Rack Junkies. It's definitely a page you want to be following if you're into the outdoors and conservation. Steven, great to have you on the show.
1: Thanks for having me.
0: So let's talk a little bit about a light you're shining on an organization called the Wildlife Management Institute. What is this non-government organization all about?
1: They've been around for a long time, over 100 years, and it's basically part of the NGO scam that's going on in our country today. It's no different than every other industry in our entire country, so I don't want to make it sound like it is, but it is a... Basically, these NGOs, they're run by people that used to work for the government. They get a ton of money from the government, from all of their contacts. They get massive salaries. You know, the CEO makes $300,000. You know, the second in charge, and again, almost $300,000. And they accomplish virtually nothing. In this case, with the Wildlife Management Institute, what I found is they get what's called a lot of R3 grant money. So I obviously write about hunting and fishing, mostly hunting. And R3 grant money is Pittman Roberts money. So there's a tax placed on all hunting, shooting equipment, stuff like that. And part of that money, R3, is meant for recruitment, retention, and reactivation. Those are the three R's. So basically what we said is, all right, hunters are going to pay a tax, but then we're going to take some of that money between $5 and $11 million a year, and we're going to try to recruit more hunters so that the sport doesn't die. And it's a great idea, great program. And there's a ton of great programs that are done with that money. However, a lot of the money is sucked up by NGOs like, you know, the Wildlife Management Institute, the National Deer Association. They got $266,000, I believe it was, for their podcast and some ads. It's full of just this. We talk about waste, fraud, and abuse. I'll be real honest. This is perfectly legal scams that they're running through the NGOs. Most of the money goes to salaries, and then what doesn't go to salaries goes to very inefficient, some of the things that they spend money on are so incredibly stupid. One of them actually, they did this whole study on how to get new people into hunting, and what they came up with was pictures of deer that said, "Hunting made easy." And then they gave them to the game agencies and go, here you go, here's your ads, run them to get more people into hunting. It's like, well, that's not accomplishing anything. And again, that was the Wildlife Management Institute. That's one of theirs. There's a multi-state one, but there's just so many different examples like that through R3 grant money.
0: I want to dig into one of these examples that you posted about on July 9th at Rack Junkies. So the Wildlife Management Institute got a grant for basically $33,600 to put on an event. What was the event, and what did the money actually go for?
1: So that one was in Michigan, and it was essentially to get hunters of color from the Detroit area to want to be interested in hunting. And, you know, from my perspective, I don't care who hunts. I hope more people hunt. You know, we need people in the sport. We need recruitment. But what they spent the money on was $16,000 of that went to just salaries. So basically half went to salaries. Then $16,000 went to Facebook ads. So they just turned on a Facebook ad and, you know, ran it to see if they could get anybody there. They got close to 100 people to show up, and 16 of them at the end of the event said, we might be interested in doing this event. Yeah, we might be interested in taking a hunter safety course in the future, which just sounds like, you know, a polite no to me, really. Right. They didn't get any new license sales. And the craziest part about it, was they spent half on their salaries, half on the ads, and all they had was $901 to put on the event. And that's from their own numbers, from their grant applications that I pulled from. It takes a long time to find this stuff, but I found it on their website and a couple of their government documents to prove that.
0: That sounds like a horrible event. It must have been hot dogs and soda pops, and that was about it.
1: Yeah, probably.
0: All right, well, that's definitely inefficient, but I understand you've got something else you're dropping about the Wildlife Management Institute that's even more eyebrow-raising.
1: Yeah, I actually been writing about that all day today, and it is, man, it's almost unbelievable when you hear it. One of their board members is this lady named Sarah Parker Paul, I believe is her name. She used to work for a consulting company named DJ Case. She then moved to the Missouri Department of Conservation, and now she's working for the Wildlife Management Institute. Now, every step of her career, she's pushed government money to this consulting company. The DJ Case is the name of the company. They got contracts through the Missouri Department of Conservation when she was in charge. The Wildlife Management Institute pays more money to that consulting company than anybody else. And now, and by the way, here's a little side note that's probably the grossest thing I've found when it comes to NGO spending and these consultant class people, is that they have a no-bid contract for the U.S. Fish and Wildlife Service's website. Now, I don't know how much people listening to this know about managing a website, but a website does not cost that much to run. They got almost $1 million to run U.S. Fish and Wildlife Service's website for 2 years. Which may sound unbelievable, and, you know, I looked into it. I was like, man, this doesn't make sense. So I was like, well, you know, maybe they have security issues. What is it? I also found that the U.S. Treasury has the same contract for their website. It's called DERPA or DERPL, something like that. And they pay $120,000 a year. So the U.S. Fish and Wildlife Service pays four times what the U.S. Treasury pays for security on their website. Like, those numbers don't make sense. They're being ripped off. And that's wow. Coming out. I'm going to be posting that tonight. That's not even out yet. So, but it'll be out soon.
0: Have you been able to reach out to the U.S. Fish and Wildlife Service for comment? And I can only imagine what, if any, response you got.
1: So I reached out to a few of my contacts. There's a guy from Hunter Nation, Keith Mark. He's talked to him before, but, you know, getting all the way up to, you know, Doug Burgum, you know, Secretary Burgum, is tough. And, you know, that's part of my post tonight. It's like, what are the people in charge going to do about this waste, fraud, and abuse inside of hunting? It's facilitated by the NGO scam, and we won't even have time to get into how the university system is, you know, getting anti-hunters into our game agencies. But, you know, that's another big problem. I see these problems all over the place, and like you said, it's tough to get a hold of the people at the top. They're busy people. But I do have calls out there, and when these posts go viral, you know, I average about 300 million views a month, so some of them do pay attention. They're just normally scared to actually talk to me.
0: One other thing I want to talk about, I don't think this is with the Wildlife Management Institute, but it has to do with $200,000 that's been approved for a coyote bounty program in Utah. Tell me about this.
1: So there's no real, here's the thing, is a lot of hunters actually like that because they don't like coyotes. Here's the reality. I've read the science, I've read all the peer review stuff on this, and the interesting thing is you can manage coyotes in a small area. Like if you have property, you know, you have 100 acres, 200 acres, and you're killing all the coyotes, you're going to see more deer and more rabbits. However, as much as some hunters won't like to hear this, when you do a statewide bounty program and you spread those bounties out across the state, even when you're spending hundreds of thousands of dollars, there's no measurable impact on those things. And even, and I'm still looking into this, I'm trying to get their perspective, but they won't call me back either. Go figure. These programs just don't work. You know, I'm all for predator control personally. Like I think, you know, we have to be managing predators, but you know, there's no scientific data that actually really makes any bit of difference at all, even though, you know, hunters kind of like it.
0: Well, I'll tell you what, Stephen, we are definitely getting you on the show again. You are definitely shining a light where it needs to be shown on some not so smart spending that is occurring and affecting our hunting and fishing throughout the nation. Folks, if you want to find out more, follow Rack Junkies on Facebook. Steven Siegler is doing a fantastic job, again, shining a light on these issues. And check out the Wildlife Management Institute. Definitely something that's a little fishy, to say the least, there when it comes to actually doing anything useful for conservation or hunting or fishing or wildlife. Again, Rack Junkies on Facebook. Follow it today. And Steven, I look forward to getting you back on the air on America Outdoors Radio.
1: Oh, definitely. Thanks for having me on.

0: Next, I'd like to tell you about a collaboration between Federal Ammunition and our friends at Henry Repeating Arms. 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
0: Next up, we are taking you to Devil's Lake in North Dakota. That's where you're going to find Johnny Candle. He's out on the water on this windy day. He is out guiding some clients. Johnny, let's hear today's fishing report.
5: Well, the fishing's been good this morning. The wind came up, John, at about 10 o'clock, and the bite slowed a little. But we had our legal limit in the live well. Weather got nice and warm, and the fishing heated up with the weather, so life is good.
0: You know, Johnny, in addition to walleye, I noticed in a recent Facebook post that you've been targeting something else. That would be white bass. Very interesting species to target. Tell me more.
5: White bass is a little cousin to the striped bass. So if you're familiar with saltwater fishing, especially on the east coast of our country, striper fishing is a really big deal. White bass love to school up, and when you catch one, you almost always catch 15, 20, maybe even 30 or 40 of them. They eat just about anything that lands in the water in front of them, and they fight really, really hard. If they have any knock against them, John, it's that they're not the world's best table fare. But you have to remember, we're comparing them to walleye out here. So everything's going to taste a little bit less desirable than a walleye, but they smoke well, they pickle well, and they fry up just fine also. Just another option we've got here in Devil's Lake.
0: Let's talk about walleye fishing in the summer at Devil's Lake. How are you going about catching your fish on a daily basis this time of year?
5: Well, this morning we're sitting on the edge of a rock pile, right where the rocks transition into that sandy, muddy type basin bottom. We've got slip bobbers out, and they went down rather quickly this morning. Bouncers also are working very well, dragging spinners.
0: When you're fishing the slip bobbers, what kind of bait are you fishing under those?
5: So in North Dakota, leeches are a legal live bait, and that's what we're using today. Nice, wiggly, black leech, about 2 inches long. Sometimes we'll put a piece of nightcrawler on there instead. Every now and again, a minnow, but 90% of the time, John, we got a leech on a plain hook suspended about 6 inches off the bottom below the float.
0: So crazy question here. You know, in the Northwest, a lot of folks fishing for salmon, they'll fish like coon shrimp, and it'll be dyed. It'll be dyed pink, or it'll be dyed purple. You know, I have seen the craze where folks have fished nightcrawlers off the bottom, and they've colored them green. Do you do anything similar with leeches, or is it just you fish a black leech and that's it?
5: Yeah, leeches, they come in several colors, black ones, olive green, sometimes they're half and half, some even actually look kind of blonde or yellow. I just reach in a pail, I like the black ones first, probably because in my mind I think they catch more fish. But we don't do anything with the dips or the dyes. Their skin, I don't think, would really change much color with dye on them just because of the way they're built. But as long as they're wiggling, you got a good chance to catch a fish on it.
0: Let's talk about a typical guide fish with you out at Devil's Lake. And I guess we'll start off with the night before. You know, where are people typically staying, and when do they meet up with you in the morning and where?
5: Well, my guide service, I love to pick my clients up. It saves them the aggravation of trying to find a boat ramp in a community they're not familiar with, driving around for minutes or hours, maybe even get lost, and then you're late for your pickup time. So I personally pick my clients up wherever they're staying. We have several hotels right in the city of Devil's Lake. We've got a couple of resorts around the lake that are popular if you want to be right on the water. We even have a casino here, John, that's right on the shores of Devil's Lake as well. And then the VRBO and Airbnb craze has definitely hit the upper Midwest, and I've got a lot of clients that are searching out vacation rental homes, especially if they're here for a longer-term stay.
0: I presume you're heading out at first light?
5: I try to, especially when it's hot outside. Again, we're dealing with a heat wave right now. Temperatures between 95 and 100 degrees the last couple of days. So I'm trying to pick clients up and be at the boat ramp as early as I can to beat the heat. Probably will knock it off around noonish, 1 o'clock today. Again, no need to push it, especially with a limit in the live well. You got to be safe out here as well as have fun catching fish.
0: Last question for you, and that would be about any seminars or schools you have coming up. You're a great instructor. I know you enjoy teaching folks how to catch fish. Anything on your calendar in the weeks ahead?
5: Yeah, not in the weeks ahead, but in the months ahead, John. The last 2 weeks of September, I'm pretty busy with on-the-water schools. I teach one at Lake Vermilion, Minnesota, and one here on Devil's Lake, North Dakota. These are four-day on-the-water schools. You've attended them in the past, so you know what they're all about. We literally cover everything you need to know to have never caught a walleye in your life and go home with the confidence to catch fish on every trip out. If you're interested in those, you can contact me directly. Visit my website, johnnycandle.com. All the information you need is there. Or you can go to the websites of the resort. The one in Lake Vermilion is real simple to remember. It's VPL.com. 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Or on Devil's Lake, WoodlandResort.com. They've got the information on their websites as well.
0: I'll tell you what, folks, these schools are an incredible investment for you as an angler. You bring your own boat, you stay at whichever facility Johnny just described, and what happens is, in the morning, there's going to be some classroom time where Johnny's going to go over techniques and things to try, things to know, things to do, and then you go out in the water in your boat, and you're going to have either Johnny or one of his assistants hop on the boat. And they're going to teach you what you want to know. So it could be what was just taught in the classroom session, whether it be using lead core line to catch fish, whether it's getting the most out of your marine electronics, whether it's how to properly troll a bottom bouncer with a spinner worm harness and hook that up properly for success. They're going to help become a better angler. And like I said, a great investment. and you walk away from there with a lifetime of learning for just a few hundred bucks and a great stay and the chance to go fishing too. So definitely go to johnnycandle.com. That's J-O-H-N-N-I-E, johnnycandle.com. And either book a trip at Devil's Lake or book one of these on-the-water classes that's going to be taking place in Minnesota or North Dakota this fall. You're not going to regret it. That's for darn sure. As you can hear, the wind is kicking up, so we're going to let you go. But, Johnny, thanks for sharing this with us today on America Outdoors Radio.
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0: Heading north to Alaska, we've got good news and bad news for our friends at Sportsman's Cove Lodge on Prince of Wales Island, as well as other lodges and charter operations operating in that area of southeast Alaska. The good news is, last year, the Chinook fishing was so poor that non-residents could not keep a Chinook salmon during the month of July. I think it opened up again on August 5th with an annual retention of one Chinook salmon per non-resident. Well, this year, the news is much better. The numbers, at least the forecast numbers, are good, and non-residents can bring home not one, not two, but three Chinook salmon measuring over 28 inches home. And that's wonderful news, except for one little hitch in that giddy-up. That would be the actual fishing report from Alaska Game and Fish. We learned that when it comes to Chinook fishing, also known as king salmon fishing, off of Prince of Wales Island, the fishing, I'm quoting here, has remained poor so far on the west and east coast of Prince of Wales Island this summer. Well, there's always coho or silver salmon, right? Those always come through in a pinch, except this summer. While coho salmon are showing up in the salt waters around Prince of Wales Island, fishing has been slow so far. That leaves pink and chum salmon not as desirable, but still a lot of fun. But even that news out of Prince of Wales Island has not been good. While they are starting to show up in the area, numbers appear to be low thus far, though there are hopes that those numbers will build as the month of July progresses. On the bright side, the bottom fishing is good for halibut and for true cod. Let's hope things turn around for our friends at Sportsman's Cove Lodge, because it is a wonderful place to go, but let's face it, the fishing, that's what counts, and the fishing is not so very good so far this summer. Again, I hope things turn around for them and all the other lodges and charters operating out of Prince of Wales Island this summer. And on that note, it's time to start wrapping things up. If you didn't get a chance, check out our website at AmericaOutdoorsRadio.com. 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Here's hoping you're blessed. And do remember this, it is your country and your outdoors, so get out there and enjoy it.
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14: More strikes. I'm Deborah Valentine, Fox News. The U.S. carrying out a seventh round of strikes in Iran Friday night. Fox's Lucas Tomlinson reports from Tel Aviv, Israel.
15: The Pentagon says 13 U.S. troops, 10 soldiers, and 3 sailors have been wounded in action this week at various bases in the Middle East, likely from Iran's continued attacks in Bahrain, Kuwait, and Jordan, and particularly a large attack on that base in Jordan, housing hundreds of U.S. troops and fighter jets. Now, the U.S. military has been fighting hard the last few nights, including a number of strikes around the Strait of Hormuz, trying to get more shipping through that critical on the Strait of Hormuz. Now, shipping traffic has slowed to a trickle in the Strait in recent days to highlight how dangerous it is right now to sail through there. U.S. warships have not attempted to transit the Strait of Hormuz in more than 2 months.
14: Iran retaliated with strikes on U.S. military bases and civilian power and water facilities in Jordan and Kuwait, leaving about 10,000 people without running water. Texas is beginning the long road to recovery after a deadly flash flooding tore through the central and southern parts of the state. Fox Weather's Brandi Campbell is in San Antonio, Texas, with the latest.
16: Several cities, including Uvalde, Texas, received over 2 feet of rain in just a few days. Catastrophic flooding began as rivers, creeks, and streams began rising, flooding roads, sending water into homes and businesses. Local leaders have expressed they were grateful for early warning, saying those saved lives. In Uvalde, the Texas game wardens rescuing a flood victim by helicopter. Texas Governor Greg Abbott says the state rescued more than 270 people, but hundreds more were saved by local first responders.
14: Two people were killed after being swept away by floodwaters this week. 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
14: Showers are expected to clear up lingering Canadian wildfire smoke in the mid-Atlantic region this weekend. Fox Weather's Adam Klotz.
1: Earlier in the week, we saw most of the really heavy smoke around Chicago, Detroit, up into Milwaukee. As of this morning, that is pushed to the east. Pittsburgh, an area where you're seeing really intense smoke. And actually, most of that smoke now in Pennsylvania, West Virginia, those were the highest numbers on the board. Those are significantly lower than they were a couple of days ago, back across Wisconsin, back across Minnesota. But that smoke's going to continue to move into New England. So if you're in front of this rain, expect the smoke to get worse through the day until the rain ultimately does clear it up. Then a true cold front back behind that. So more in the evening hours, that could bring some severe weather, but it's going to bring some heavy rain, and that will finally knock some of this smoke out of the air. That could be severe isolated risk of tornadoes.
14: The National Weather Service says the smoke could return unless the wildfires in Canada are brought under control. France and England enter the World Cup bronze match after losing in their respective semifinals, with prize money and the Golden Boot race at stake.
17: Kylian Mbappe puts it over.
21: France and England are set to face off in the World Cup bronze match after two tough semifinal losses. France lost to Spain, while England lost to Argentina earlier this week. The third place match has been a fixture in the World Cup since 1934. Even though there's no trophy to lift for third place, the winning team takes home $2 million more in prize money compared to the fourth place team. Meantime, the FIFA World Cup final is the most watched sporting event in the world. Over a billion viewers will be glued to the screen as Argentina defends their title against powerhouse team Spain.
23: And the White House confirmed President Trump will be attending the championship game, as well as Spain's royal family. In East Rutherford, New Jersey, Caroline Elliott, Fox News.
14: I'm Deborah Valentine. This is Fox News.
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24: Showers today with a high in the upper 80s. Tonight, more showers with a low around 70. Tomorrow, mostly sunny with a slight chance of showers and a high in the mid-80s. Tomorrow night, mostly clear with a low in the low 60s. And Monday, sunny with a high in the mid-80s.
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9: All right, we are back, and it is mad world out there, isn't it? I think you know why. I think you know who is behind all of this. Right now, let's go to the telephones and talk to the great American people. Let's go to Barbara, calling from Alexandria, Virginia. I think not Alexandria, Egypt. Barbara, you are on the Chris Plant Show.
10: Yes, Chris, thank you very much. I just want to make one statement about Jean Carroll receiving any kind of payment of damages awarded to her. If she calls her cat vagina, now what kind of normal human being would do that if she wasn't sexually crazy?
9: There are gentler terms that could be used, but they're all crazy, I think, is what's going on, Barbara, and they've made crazy normal, haven't they? Now, and what Barbara's talking about here is, here's a headline: Trump finally pays E. Jean Carroll $5.6 million. That's $5,600,000, because everybody's suing everybody. After repeatedly trying to delay defamation payment. I would say after repeatedly delaying, not just trying, but successfully delaying. And this is the woman. What's going on with this woman, Barbara? I mean, she said that that Donald Trump decades ago, literally decades ago, was mean to her in the dressing room at Bergdorf Goodman in New York City. Amazing stuff. She is not sure what year it is or exactly what happened, but it was good enough for a New York jury because Democrats, Barbara, and because mental illness is running rampant among them.

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1: Missions continue. I'm Paul Stevens, Fox News. U.S. carrying out more attacks in a seventh straight day, according to CENTCOM, against Iran.
2: The U.S. has hit roads and bridges around Bandar Abbas, a strategic port city near the Strait of Hormuz. Their aim is to isolate the IRGC from resupplying. CENTCOM touted the destruction of one observation tower in particular, which they say significantly weakens the IRGC's ability to coordinate attacks on ships. The U.S. is denying Iran's claim that it's hitting civilian infrastructure, arguing it's been striking military targets with one goal in mind. On the other hand, the U.S. says Iran has been the bad actor, carrying out these attacks on civilian ships and damaging a water desalination plant in Kuwait. Iran is refusing to back down, carrying out retaliatory attacks on U.S. targets in the Gulf region.
1: And that's Fox's Madeline Rivera. Showers expected to clear up some lingering Canadian wildfire smoke today and over the weekend in the mid-Atlantic.
3: Earlier in the week, we saw most of the really heavy smoke around Chicago, Detroit, up into Milwaukee. As of this morning, that is pushed to the east. Pittsburgh, an area where you're seeing really intense smoke. And actually, most of that smoke now in Pennsylvania, West Virginia, those were the highest numbers on the board. Those are significantly lower than they were a couple of days ago, back across Wisconsin, back across Minnesota. But that's smoke's going to continue to move into New England. So if you're in front of this rain, expect the smoke to get worse through the day until the rain ultimately does clear it up. Then a true cold front back behind that. So more in the evening hours, that could bring some severe weather, but it's going to bring some heavy rain, and that will finally knock some of this smoke out of the air. That could be severe, isolated risk of tornadoes.
1: And that's Fox Weather's Adam Klotz. 8 people killed, more than 60 hurt in Russia by an overnight Ukraine drone attack aiming to undermine Moscow's war effort. 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
1: The first lawsuits have been filed against Taylor Farms after health officials found its lettuce at Taco Bell was the case of an outbreak of cyclospora.
11: At least 3 lawsuits were filed this week, including in Michigan and Ohio federal courts, by people who allege they became sick after eating at Taco Bell's tied to contaminated lettuce. The supplier of the lettuce linked to Taylor Farms, the company recalling its product, saying this quote, "While the FDA traceback is indicating a specific independent farm, which represents less than 1% of the U.S.'s iceberg lettuce supply. As the potential source of the outbreak, we have removed all iceberg lettuce from the region indefinitely." The Food and Drug Administration said that its traceback investigation identified a single supplier, Taylor Farms de Mexico, and that consumers should avoid eating shredded iceberg lettuce at Taco Bell's in Indiana, Kentucky, Michigan, Ohio, and West Virginia.
1: And Fox's Chanley Painter there. The CDC says it knows of more than 5,000 cases. Taco Bell says it's working to remove and replace that lettuce from their supply chain. South Carolina GOP Congressman Ralph Norman announcing he is running for the U.S. Senate to succeed the late Senator Lindsey Graham, telling Fox's Saturday in America he thinks he has a shot despite not receiving an endorsement from President Trump.
12: He decided to go with Darlene, who's a nice person, and he decided to go with her, and so I respect that. But that doesn't deter my plans. I'm in this to win, Kaylee. And we'll be successful with this.
1: And the reference there to Senator Graham's sister, Darlene Graham Nordone, who was appointed earlier in the week to serve out the remainder of her brother's term. World Cup action today. France and England squaring off in the third-place match at Miami Stadium, 5 o'clock Eastern. The big final tomorrow, Argentina and Spain at the New York, New Jersey Stadium. I'm Paul Stevens. This is Fox News.
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13: Showers today with a high in the upper 80s. Tonight, more showers with a low around 70. Tomorrow, mostly sunny with a slight chance of showers and a high in the mid-80s. Tomorrow night, mostly clear with a low in the low 60s. And Monday, sunny with a high in the mid-80s.
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1: Ultimately tied to leftist militant groups around the world.
2: Iranian proxy groups tied to leftist groups around the world. And he's talking about the United States of America, Marco Rubio.
1: We have no choice but to confront this menace together. We will either cooperate across our borders, or the terrorists will continue to exploit the gaps between them.
2: Democrats want open borders, more terrorists, more gang members, Marco Rubio.
1: Under President Trump, for the first time, the United States is building the infrastructure, the partnership, and the strategy to defeat the scourge of far-left terror. The President signed National Security Presidential Memorandum No. 7, outlining a comprehensive strategy to investigate and disrupt Antifa terror networks and their allies.
2: Ah, yes, Antifa. Who's that? That was a radical left-wing German terrorist group that home invasions, kidnappings, murders, assassinations. And now the Democrats have raised a generation of Americans to be proud supporters of Antifa. The Democrat Party and the American left are an extraordinary threat.

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0: 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I just want to warn you, traffic is tough out there.
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15: Troops killed in action. I'm Carmen Roberts, Fox News. U.S. Central Command says two U.S. service members were killed yesterday while defending against an Iranian ballistic missile and drone attack in Jordan. Another service member is missing. Fox's Lucas Tomlinson has more from Tel Aviv.
16: Four American service members were wounded. They were transferred to Jordanian hospitals and have since been discharged. This all coming after at least two intermediate range ballistic missiles fired from Iran hit a base in Jordan not long after U.S. Air Force personnel had arrived, part of President Trump's reinforcements. It is the first American casualties in months since those six U.S. Army personnel were killed in the early days of the war in the attack on Kuwait.
15: And Iran issued a chilling warning today, telling people they should stay away from U.S. military bases in the Gulf. Smoke from the Canadian wildfires is still hanging over the Midwest and northeastern U.S., but Fox Weather's Adam Klotz in New York City says that's expected to clear soon.
17: It has been really smoggy. That's been the big story here the last several days. And even this morning, that smog was the big story. But we've known that there's going to be a shift in the weather. There's a cold front currently moving across the eastern United States. That's pushing that smoke. So as long as you're in front of it, you're going to be seeing heavy smoke. It's going to be difficult to breathe. Your eyes are going to burn. And then we start to see these frontal boundaries move on through. There are going to be rounds of, at times, heavy showers.
15: And the Akron Zoo in Ohio was forced to close today because of a bomb threat. Zoo official says it is consistent with threats received at other major zoos, including facilities in Cleveland, Phoenix, Seattle, and Miami. There have been a string of bomb threats, as well as some swatting incidents at zoos in the U.S. for the past 3 months. 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
15: As fighting ramps up between the U.S. and Iran, the other big war expands. Ukrainian drone strikes overnight in Russia killed at least 9 people and injured 60. Ukraine said it is attacking logistics facilities that support the Russia's war effort. Some moderate Democrats are distancing themselves from the party's progressive wing after several candidates backed by the Democratic Socialists of America won primary elections in New York, Colorado, and Washington, D.C. One such lawmaker is Senator John Fetterman of Pennsylvania, who tells Fox News,
18: "I don't know why other Democrats, we just can't collectively say they are not Democrats. They can run if they want, but not as a Democrat. You know, these are extremists, and usually they're incredibly anti-American."
15: And this comes after more than 100 House Democrats voted to end U.S. military aid to Israel this week. Bike riders in Oregon going to try to break a world record.
19: People in Portland, Oregon are attempting to beat Seattle, Washington's record for the largest electric bicycle party and ride. A Seattle bike club holds the event record with 405 e-bikes. And Portland is hoping to best its neighbor to the north by encouraging riders to join the effort on personal e-bikes and pedal bikes. The route for Sunday's ride is 2 miles long and ends with a celebration including music, food, and an official Guinness World Records judge to verify whether Portland accomplished its goal. Those who need a bike will have the chance to use a limited number of e-bikes for the event from Bike Town, the Portland Bureau of Transportation's bike share system. Tanya J. Powers, Fox News.
15: And a Walmart in San Jose, California is reportedly taking anti-theft measures to a new level, placing pricey cuts of beef inside metal security cages to keep shoplifters at bay. Influencer Tony Bartleson, better known online as Meat Dad, posted a video from inside the California store showing the ribeye steaks and ground beef wrapped in wire security devices. I'm Carmen Roberts. This is Fox News.
14: 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Here's your national weather forecast on WSBA.
20: By tomorrow morning, folks, the heat is really going to be a problem.
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6: Certainly a pleasure and an honor to be back here again. Seems like only a few minutes ago we were doing this Talk Radio Countdown Show for last week, and here we are again at the end of the week. This is the last full week, is it? No, it's not the last full week. We've got two more weeks to go. So it seems like time, and it really is in reality, going very quickly. So we have the week of July the 12th to the, what is it, the 17th that we're reporting on here. When I say we, I'm Doug Steffen, along with Michael Harrison, the editor and publisher of Talkers Magazine, here to zip through the 10 stories that are believed to be the most popular, the most discussed on news talk radio programs around the country, and the people list as well. So let's get going, Michael, shall we?
24: Okay, at number 10, we have the wildfire smoke smothers the Midwest and the Northeast, and that's tied with the Texas floods, which are quite severe. So at number 10, we have a couple of weather-related and atmosphere and nature-related situations. At number 9, the judge rebukes Trump's IRS deal. And at number 8, we have the Department of Justice subpoenas New York Times reporters. And at number 7, we have the Supreme Court of the United States requests increased security funding. At number 6, Blanche confirmation hearings. Number 5, the Dems block the defense bill. At number 4, Trump's election integrity address. At number 3, the Graham death aftermath, and that's tied with McConnell's health status. At number 2, the U.S.-Iran war. And at number 1, the ICE killings. The people on our survey, Kathleen Williams at 10, a tie between Elena Kagan, and Amy Coney Barrett. That's at 9. Todd Blanche at 8. Chuck Schumer at 7. Marco Rubio at 6. J.D. Vance at 5. Mitch McConnell at 4. And Lindsey Graham at 3. Joan Sebastian Guerrero and Lorenzo Salgado Arroyo at number 2. And at number 1, Donald Trump. And it was another wild week here in the Wild West and East and Midwest.
6: The East, Wild North, Wild South. It's a wild
24: it's
6: time.
24: Wild. Yeah.
6: It is. So let's talk about the president's speech and the whole business about election integrity. Number 4 this week, he put China in the spotlight. And I guess that I'm thinking about the timing of this. You have to be pretty dull not to get the timing, the election coming up, and how we want to change things so that the folks in power stay in power. That's a long and sordid list of events, not just now, but it's been part of the history of our country, because the democracy requires participation, and the participation has been bought and paid for lots of different times. I don't know if I ever told you this or not, Michael, and I don't bring you this information because I'm proud of it or I'm ashamed of it. It just is one of those things. My father told me the story about when he was a young 20-year-old. All of the elements of the politics was built around these local ward bosses. So there are 10 guys that were growing up in South Boston that got together, friends of this one ward boss. And he would give each one of them $10 and a list of 10 names. So the 10 of them went around to the 10 wards with 10 different names, and they would vote. These are all dead people. They would vote in the name of the people who were dead. And there was no way of proving who they were, because even at that time, there was no way. You didn't have to show an ID. You just walk in, and I'm Joe Blow, and here, give me a ballot. And that's what they did. And that's how the ward bosses control things, not only here, but in New York. Tammany Hall was all about that. In Chicago, most of the big cities, this was the same kind of stuff that was going on. So for those of you who think this election fraud stuff is new, it's not. It's part of the history of democracy, frankly. Now, to be specific about the election integrity and China and Russia, too, by the way, he didn't mention Russia much, because he's trying to get on the good side of Putin, I guess. I don't know. I wonder whether, Michael, he knew about this when he visited China last month. What do you think?
24: He knew about what?
6: The Chinese interference and following of 200 million votes that were cast in the last election.
24: That was another world. There's no connection between time frames. You know, that was a month ago. You know, he goes from, we have a wonderful relationship, we get along, to these are the scum of the earth. All on, you know, he turns on a dime about that. And you're making a case for there being some truth to what he's saying, obviously, in terms of election irregularities. And my answer to that is simple. If it were anybody else, I would pay heed. I would pay attention. But anything Trump does now to me is you know, subject to scrutiny. And therefore, I don't care. If anybody's going to save the elections, it ain't going to be him.
6: Well, save the elections for him. I mean, this is his attempt to make sure that it goes his way.
24: So
6: pretty transparent.
24: Right. So you might be making a good point about some. There's always a little bit of truth in the con. There's always a little truth. But when it comes from the con guy, I'll wait till the next cycle when it comes from a more legitimate president or a more legitimate politician or a committee or a bipartisan effort. I don't trust a thing that he does at this point.
6: So
24: that's the point.
6: And so there's one other aspect to this that needs to see or hear the light of day, and that is voters proving that they are who they are so that they can legitimately vote. I think he's right about that. I think that there are a lot of people in this country, and I use the example of what I just said about my father, but I know in Massachusetts where I vote most of the time, you don't have to show any ID. Well, this is me on that list. That's my name, and that's all you have to do. So anybody could walk in and say they were me, and they could vote in my name, especially if I knew somebody was out of town or somebody just died and their name wasn't off the voter list yet. Now, that's the kind of thing that I've been talking about on the radio for years and years and years around election time.
24: Wait until the next go around before you want to see it imposed, because Trump has a knack of identifying ills and then going about rectifying them in ways where the medicine is worse than the disease.
6: Well, that's true. Also true. Yeah, I give you that. You
24: know, so all right. That's what I'm trying to say. Because it's him. I don't trust it.
6: Got it. Okay. That's the Talk Radio Countdown Show. I'm Doug Steffen with Michael Harrison. A word about Calitrin. The word is Calitrin. That's it. The word is Calitrin. Have you heard the word? Everybody's heard about the word. The word is Calitrin. Calitrin is a product that happens to be America's number one way to lose weight. The safe way, the simple way, no toxicity at all. And it keeps the weight off if you stay on the program. Most people who lose weight gain it back in a year. And some of that is explained out by the fact that a smaller body naturally needs fewer calories to maintain. But research shows that metabolism after weight loss drops further than body size alone would explain. So there's a new study from Wake Forest testing whether the weight that gets lost comes back quickly or slowly. And I guess it depends on your body type. But the point here is that the weight, when you lose it with these drugs, comes back. And if you don't stay on a program, Calitrin, by the way, is supposed to keep it off, help you keep that weight off. Whether you've taken the drugs or you just want to use the Calitrin program by itself, that your skeleton senses body weight and signals the brain to defend against weight loss. That's why the weight comes back on again. And Calitrin with natural ingredients speaks to that, to your body. So help yourself. 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If you want to be serious with you and your body, then do it the right way, will you? 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Michael Harrison and Doug Steffen here going through the items. To speak more about what you were saying, I mean, I'm looking at the top two items on the story list this week, the ICE killings and the U.S.-Iranian war. what Trump says. That's probably the most dangerous thing is, as you've said, you don't believe anything he says. So are we really about to be at peace with Iran? Doesn't look like it. Have we destroyed their means to produce a bomb that would put the whole world at war? I don't feel comfortable in that way. You know, I don't feel you've just tripped.
24: I laid it all out. Is Iran dangerous? Absolutely. Have they been our problem for almost a half a century? Absolutely. Is his reason for doing what he's doing based upon that? Not necessarily.
6: No.
24: He used that as an opportunity, and ultimately it can be shown that there's a good chance he's doing it to line his own pockets.
6: Yep.
24: And as far as the ICE killings, do we have an immigration problem? Yeah, we do. Should we be going around with Gestapo shooting people, innocent people, without due process on the streets? No, I don't think so.
6: And getting away with it. These guys are getting away with it. These people that shoot, who's been prosecuted for that? For those? I mean, whether they were a danger, how do you define a danger? And who are these people that are being hired by ICE? There are a couple of profiles that have appeared in several different magazines of the people who are being hired, rejects from police departments, they can't get a job in the police, or that kind of stuff. And so you've got the dregs, not all of them by any stretch of the imagination, but you have dregs. And so here are these people that are acting in behalf supposedly of you. And so does that mean they're working on your behalf, in your behalf? That's what they're supposed to be doing. They're getting paid to be hooligans. They're getting paid to do things that I suppose nobody else really wants to do, and that's maybe the key here as well. Anyway, you got the gist of it. Let's pause for a moment or two as we continue on the Talk Radio Countdown Show.
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6: All right, we're sorting through the top 10 stories according to the research done by the folks at Talkers Magazine. 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I'm Doug Steffen along with Michael Harrison. Number 10 this week, the smoke and the air quality. And as millions of Americans are still, as we're doing this program, under air quality alerts. I don't know what it was like where you are in Western Mass, but in Eastern Massachusetts the last couple of days, man, I thought to myself, before I realized or went back in my mind and said, oh, this is the smoke from out in Canada, it was more than eerie, right? Do you have it in Western Mass?
24: No, I noticed it right away. I said it looks like we're having a partial eclipse of the sun, you know, and suddenly the hue changes. It was this copper rusty color in the air in the sky. Yeah. Like Mars, you know, like pictures of the Martian surface.
6: Yeah, 800 wildfires are burning across Canada. If this isn't something that, this is kind of the apocalypse, in a manner of speaking, the apocalypse now, the kinds of things would happen to cleanse the earth. Well, if you burn pretty much everything that's been built and everything that's alive, that'll take care of, you can't grow stuff. Anything, this part of Canada is a breadbasket. And so the flames are burning across plains where there's wheat growing. This is going to affect the cost of food. And the wildfires don't seem to be just one cause. The conditions, obviously, the drought, the warm weather. I think some of them were sparked by lightning. And that gets into areas we know that goes everywhere, and some of these places where the fires are going are hard to reach, and so the area burned. Oh man, the Canadians aren't used to this, and I don't like to say that we are, but we kind of are. But Chicago this week, Detroit, New York, Boston, the worst cities for air quality. So I was wondering what we know about the air quality index. What is there? We're talking about this now because we're affected by it, right? And so do you know what, and this isn't a quiz for you, I'm looking for more information. I kind of have a general, I guess I have my finger on the pulse a little bit, but
24: that's air quality index. It's a scientific and mathematical way for them to determine whether the air is polluted or not.
6: Yeah.
24: And and to determine the level of it. How it's done, I don't know that any more than how a Fahrenheit thermometer works. mean,
6: know, centigrade and Fahrenheit, what's the difference?
24: You know, we've been talking about it's freezing, it's 32 degrees, you know, since we're kids. But, stop
6: it. Let's see if the same theory that you had a few minutes ago, you expressed your lack of trust in anything Trump says. What about the government in general? The EPA, for example, has an online dashboard where you can put in your location and they'll tell you what the air quality index is at the moment. But do we believe because it's a government agency?
24: I'm not saying that all. Oh, no. I trust government to a level, to a point. That the whole idea for politicians and great ones and a great president is to protect us from government lying and from government cover-ups. Governments are dangerous. That's why we have a thing called conservative politics, smaller government, stay out of our lives, checks and balances, a judicial system. You know, all of this is very important. But when you have a politician who gains power and everything is a lie and everything is a grift and everything is to line his own pockets, then you have a real problem. 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
17: Don't stop. Yeah, I was looking this week at some information about stations that were changing format, and one station announces that they're going to go to conservative, all conservative talk radio. And I was thinking to myself, what you have been saying over the last month or two or three or four, and what you just sort of reiterated a few moments ago about what comes out of all of this, and how one is a host. I mean, if I go back to my beginnings as a talk radio person, when we went to the political side of things, which wasn't until I think probably I'd been on the air for 10 years before it became real political. And in the next 10 years, I was very political. I was very Republican, if you will. I don't think I was a right winger. I was more a Republican, like a Rockefeller, or really what they call Rockefeller. But today they call them rhinos. But still, I was in that area, and most of the people on the air with me were kind of like that, but they weren't the hardcore that we have today. And I'm just wondering if you've talked to any of these folks, because the Talkers Convention was held recently. A lot of the great lights, the bright lights of talk radio were there. If there was a conversation that we can report on and that delve into how these people can

0: continue to toe that line. The folks that are really, really well known to be Trump supporters, networks that are, you know, all about Trump, and that's, you have to say all good things, no bad things. How do they keep towing the line?
1: The answer to your question is that still exists to a large degree, but it's not as large a degree as it used to be. And it's cracking. And there are more points of view under the banner of conservative talk radio. A case could be made that Trump is hardly a conservative. As a matter of fact, right. A case could be made that Trump has more communistic tendencies than the communists he's warning us about. Yeah. So he's hijacked the conservative movement that that existed on talk radio during the 90s and the early aughts. He's hijacked it. And it does not necessarily reflect the true tenets of conservative thinking in America. It's become an oligarchy, and to a certain degree, what we were talking before, elements of fascism. So Trump really does not reflect the tenets of left and right politics as practiced by people of goodwill and integrity in this country. And as a result, talk radio has an issue internally that the people behind the scenes are discussing, and there still is that very, very, very dedicated core of people that love Trump. And a lot of times today's media plays to people's tastes. It plays, you know, the daily dance of affirmation. They tell them what they want to hear, but it's not as prevalent as it was a year, two or three, or the last 10 years, when you couldn't say anything against Trump without people going crazy on you. Now, there are many people who are MAGA who are very disappointed in Trump because it's becoming self-evident. You know, that's why I speak openly about it, because I still maintain the values that that you were discussing before. Clear conservative thinking, but not one-dimensional myopic thinking. And not anything in the name of conservatism, even if it's not conservative at all.
0: Well, it's Trumpism. It isn't conservatism.
1: Yes, exactly.
0: And so, and another example that you mentioned it a few minutes ago, the threatened sanctions that that he wants to put on the broadcast and cable channels who didn't air his speech. He thinks that he has control over these because the government is the owner, actually, of licenses. And a lot of people don't understand that. The government owns, the FCC owns the licenses that TV stations and radio stations use.
1: Well, the FCC regulates it. They don't own it. Own is a terrible word.
0: Well, the license doesn't belong to the station.
1: The license technically belongs to the people of the United States.
0: Okay, that's a good way to put it. Yeah. Mm-hmm. Yeah. Yeah. And the people are represented by the government. When the guy who runs the FCC says, we're going to, because you have Jimmy Kimmel on your network, we're going to cancel the licenses that belong to you. ABC owns, 10 or 11 stations. And probably with the new regulations that are being discussed, they'll own a lot more. They own the stations and the licenses that go with them, or licenses they have to apply for. And they have to pay a fee every year for radio and television licenses. And so you wonder, again, it's so frustrating because there's so much that's wrong. There's so much up in the air that everybody's being threatened. If you don't do it my way, that's not the American way. It is.
1: No, it's
0: we
1: not.
0: Just celebrated the 250th anniversary of what we fought to get away from that stuff. Anyway, excuse me, you were saying.
1: No, I was saying, and I said it. I mean, there's not much more to say.
0: No.
1: We're at a crossroads.
0: Let's move on.
1: We either have to be honest about it and face the problem. But what we all have had in common over all of these years of the talk radio phenomenon since the late 80s, when the Fairness Doctrine was repealed, and the rise of Rush Limbaugh and the rise of Talkers Magazine and this whole scene that just goes on and on, it was based on a certain logic. And now it was based on a support of the First Amendment. And now the First Amendment is under attack by our very government and our very president. How can we not speak out against that without being the biggest hypocrites that ever lived? I mean, it's the only political position I've taken on the radio in the last 36 years that I've been publishing Talkers. How could I possibly look at myself in the mirror without talking about and complaining about this infringement on First Amendment rights that's happening as we speak in real time. It's happening.
0: The question comes on, why should the government control these licenses at all? The same as, why would the government control a liquor license? Why is it up to the city or the state to control cannabis licenses or liquor licenses? Or if somebody wants to sell liquor, you're going to buy it, you're going to build a business around it. The blue laws, remember them? You couldn't buy certain things on Sunday. You couldn't have a store open on Sunday, you know, that kind of stuff. And
1: yeah,
0: so
1: those laws were kind of archaic in their time, but the fact of the matter is it has to do with whether an item is scarce and whether it's potentially dangerous. There's a lot to consider, you know. Mm-hmm. 100% freedom could be chaos, and so the ideal is freedom, and then the application of it has to be done in a realistic and reasonable manner, where the idea of free speech is like is a goal. It's the North Star. You lean toward it. You strive for freedom of speech. You can't have 100% freedom of speech because it doesn't work in the real world as a practical thing. And that's why we have law, and that's why we have judges and juries and law schools and degrees of crimes and all of that stuff. We have to be reasonably intelligent and ultimately of goodwill. And if we have an uneducated population and we have a corrupt government and a corrupt judicial system and the pot points and calls the kettle black and both sides stink, then we have a problem. We have a problem.
0: You know, number nine, the people list, the two ladies from the Supreme Court. There's been so much attention paid to them. When I remember studying about the government political science when I was in school is, the essence of the Supreme Court was that they were invisible. They were supposed to, they get appointed and then they disappear. And they come out with rulings as a body, but you don't know anything about, didn't know much about who the justices were, or even sometimes how they voted, what their politics were. They just, these were the results of their rulings, of their deliberations. And now everybody knows who these people are. They're getting threats. They need, you know, they were before the Congress this week to try to get security funding because of the information people have about their, you know, they know where they live and the rulings. They don't like them, so they're going to throw stink bombs through their front window. You know, everything's breaking down. And you wonder whether Trump is the cause of this, or it's just he's the message and the messenger all around him. He's just somebody that was in the right place at the right time to display these things that are machinations and part of our ability. Or the question we have is, do we have the ability to survive through all this stuff? We have two countries now. We don't have one.
1: That's a chicken and the egg in terms of, is Trump the result of that? Is he a symbol of it? Is he a catalyst? Is he the cause of it? And historians will decide that as the years go by.
0: Calitrin wishes you a happy weekend. 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That's my word of, word to the wise. And what my fourth grade teacher said is, the word to the wise is sufficient. So I'm figuring our listeners are wise and they want to lose the weight the right way so they keep their body in shape. 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Okay, so the fact that Democrats blocked the defense bill, number five this week on the story list, is that all politics? What's the reason? Most everything now, the vote is, I'm a Democrat, so I'm voting against the Republicans, no matter what it is. The defense bill itself, if you understand what Hegseth has created with the folks at the, not the Congressional Budget Office, but in his own, in the Pentagon, what they put together, is probably the most outrageous example of why Eisenhower said, beware of the military-industrial complex. And you said something about Trump and the Iran war These things are directly tied together. The military-industrial complex has made billions and billions and billions on this war, which hasn't yet accomplished what we were told it was going to accomplish. And so, again, back to what you were saying about who's benefiting from this, the oil companies are back up. We're back to the same price. We're paying as much money now for gas as we did a month ago, even though the price of a barrel is back down to where it was before all this started. So we are getting unbelievably gouged. And who's talking about that?
1: Bill, you are. You just talked about it.
0: Thank you. But you know what I'm saying. It's just a...
1: No. Amazing. What I'm saying is it is being talked about. It's being talked about all over the country. It's being talked about on YouTube. It's being talked about on social media. It's being talked about. The folks, back to what you were talking about before, the folks that are dedicated to Trump as their format, whether it's Substack or whether it's, radio stations, these are the folks that have to come up with a new angle on these new twists and turns in American politics. Mm-hmm. Otherwise, we definitely won't have a democracy. It'll have nothing to do with Trump. It'll have to do with just we won't know how to operate it, and we'll be ripe for the taking by another Trump. Answer to the question before is Trump has taken advantage of the situation to gain power. That's what he's done. He's taken advantage of the unrest. He's taken advantage of people's disgust with the status quo and made it worse, because now we're losing our democracy to a strong man who promises to take care of all our problems.
0: 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I guess time will tell. 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
0: That's a great radio station around the country are carrying the Talk Radio Countdown Show. Thank you for doing that. And I think you thank us for bringing you perhaps a refreshing overview of what's going on in the world of news talk entertainment, because that's kind of what it is now. It's not information. Well, it's a little combination, but they used to call it infotainment. Stephen J.J. Wiseman is here. He is entertaining, and he is also full of information. And he's not full of anything else. Some people think that there is that element. But listen, even though he's a lawyer, he's done nothing but help people through his career. And an example of that is the Scamicide.com website that he has put together that helps people understand the dangers. That's why we talk about it every once in a while when he's here, because every week there's actually a new scam. But I think some of the things that are on the list of stories are bigger scams this week. So let's go to the subpoenas for the New York Times reporters in terms of legal stuff. Department of Justice being used to go after the reporters that the New York Times, what, because they talked about the new plane? When is that against?
21: Exactly.
0: When did that become against the law? Jesus, it's amazing.
21: The national security. You know, this has been an unfortunate pattern that the president is using the Justice Department against any media critics. Even when he did his speech about the non-existent threats to the election, he actually threatened the licenses of CNN and ABC because they chose not to air it live. This is a really it's a dangerous thing, because you can't have a democracy without an informed public. And in fact, when you look at the whole debacle around the new Air Force One that Qatar purchased and gave to the president, it's pretty significant that he didn't even use it when he was flying back from the Middle East most recently, because it doesn't have the security on it to help protect it from missile attacks that the old Air Force One had. And they're reporting facts. So going after the media in this way is a huge change from the regulations and, frankly, the Constitution.
0: All right. So number nine on the story list is the story of the judge who threw out the IRS deal that Trump concocted. Man, he's got a pair, if nothing else.
21: No kidding. You know, this is one of the things when that case first came up, there were so many flaws in the case with Trump suing the IRS and then making this settlement, which was basically himself settling with himself. One of the things, and this was, of course, setting up the slush fund for his supporters or anyone that he felt had been wronged. But one of the more interesting things was not only did the judge throw out the case and throw out this slush fund, but actually brought charges against the lawyers for even bringing the case. And I'm going, wow, that's pretty significant. So we'll see. You know, I'm sure the president will appeal it, and he has every right to do so. But I don't think even his Supreme Court will side with the president on that.
0: So who pays those legal bills? When he does this is a who's paying that? That's who's paying
21: Take
0: those legal
21: wild
0: bills?
21: Guess. You got it. Look in your pocket,
0: you.
21: Doug. There's a little bit less there today. Yeah.
0: Yes.
21: Not only one of my mottos on Scamicide is things aren't as bad as you think, they're far worse. Let's make this worse. Not only has Trump run up these costs that the public is paying, but when you look at some of the major criminals that he has pardoned who had money on fines coming back into our coffers to help pay for public purposes, those got negated. So we lost out on that money as well.
0: So the Supreme Court has requested increased security funding. And I think I said earlier in the program, what I remember learning about the political science of the Supreme Court was they were supposed to be invisible. And now, because of all that's going on, they're extraordinarily visible to their own detriment.
21: Extremely, yeah. And they do need security. These are days when it's easy using social media and AI to get personal information about the locations of justices. And with the unfortunately the temperature in the country as far as violence goes, there are legitimate threats to the judges. I hope they get this security, and I hope we don't have to report about tragedies occurring with the Supreme Court justices.
0: Stephen J.J. Wiseman, an important cog in the wheel of the Talk Radio Countdown Show.
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13: U.S. deaths. I'm Paul Stevens, Fox News. Two American troops killed while defending against an Iranian missile attack in Jordan. Fox's Alex Hogan in Bridgewater, New Jersey, where the president is spending the weekend.
16: We have yet to hear from the president respond to this breaking news that two service members have been killed. This is the first time the service members have been killed since the fighting resumed 2 weeks ago. So Central Command says that this happened Friday as these U.S. service members in Jordan came under missile and drone attacks from Iran. One service member is missing and four others were evacuated to Jordanian hospitals. President Trump had said this just the day before.
2: We are likewise winning big in Iran, and you will see the fruits of that labor very, very shortly.
16: 13 service members have also been wounded in recent days, and this weekend the U.S. and Iran continue to trade fire.
3: Meantime, War Secretary Pete Hegseth posting on X, quote, Godspeed heroes, their sacrifice only stiffens our resolve. Air quality poor across a big chunk of the U.S. from the Great Lakes to the Mid-Atlantic because of all the smoke from those hundreds of wildfires in Canada.
22: I'm standing out in Bryant Park in New York City, a place that for the last several days has been filled with smoke, especially in the afternoon hours. The kind of smoke when you step outside, the buildings are a little hazy. It's made your eyes scratchy, difficult to breathe. Today, though, we've traded in a lot of that smoke for heavy downpours. There was a flash flood warning here in the city a little bit earlier. That has now expired, but still off and on showers, and that might be good news. And that smoke, just a couple of days ago, really heavy across the Midwest. So around Chicago, Milwaukee, stretching around Michigan. The winds in a cold front that's sweeping across the country have started to impact that. And you're noticing that smoke now pushing more along the Mid-Atlantic and through today, pushing more into New England. That means cities like Boston are ultimately going to see some of this smoke.
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3: At least 8 people have been killed, 34 missing after a landslide in southwestern China. The collapse in Chongqing's Penghui County buried more than 10 residential buildings after heavy rain triggered tons of rock and soil to come down and a mountainslide. A Canadian woman in ICE custody after allegedly slapping a teen who was allegedly wearing some pro-Trump memorabilia.
16: The Department of Homeland Security has labeled Caitlin Tracy a Maple Leaf menace. On social media, DHS has shared video appearing to show Tracy slapping a girl at the Jersey Shore during 4th of July weekend. After the slap, Tracy appears to just walk away without even stopping. Fox News Digital obtained court documents explaining that the victim was with a group of friends wearing sweatpants with the words Trump and ICE when Tracy confronted and later hit the teen's face and body. The court docs say that Tracy refused to identify herself after the encounter, but investigators later tracked her down through social media and passport information that she gave when entering the country back in 2024. According to court docs, she was arrested this week and charged with endangering the welfare of a child, simple assault, harassment, and obstruction.
3: And that is Fox's C.B. Cotton with that update. The number of dead from the powerful twin earthquakes last month in Venezuela now topping 5,000, more than 16,000 injured. Crews are still clearing debris, especially in a hard-hit coastal state where additional victims have been found. Authorities have also recorded more than 1,300 aftershocks, those twin quakes damaging bridges and roads across the region. Hundreds of buildings, too, with nearly 200 collapsing. And we're also learning that severe weather has forced Spain and Argentina to cancel their final practice sessions ahead of the World Cup championship match coming up on Sunday. The teams were scheduled to practice before noon today. I'm Paul Stevens. This is Fox News.
17: 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Here's your national weather forecast on WSBA.
23: The chance of showers tonight with a low around 70. Tomorrow mostly sunny with a slight chance of showers and a high in the mid-80s. Tomorrow night mostly clear with a low in the low 60s. Monday kicking off your week sunny with a high in the mid-80s. And Monday night, partly cloudy with a low in the upper 60s.
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